0: like hell. And when you get too tired to fight, let somebody else fight for you. 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
1: 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Because of all the donations, mine is one of the lives that's been saved.
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8: Vegas goes up 3-0 on the Avs in the Western Conference Final in the Stanley Cup playoffs. Daniel Suarez wins the rain-shortened Coca-Cola 600.

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12: Vegas goes up 3-0 on the Avs in the Western Conference Final in the Stanley Cup playoffs. Daniel Suarez wins the rain-shortened Coca-Cola 600. Felix Rosenquist wins a thriller at the Indy 500, while the Spurs dominate in Game 4.
13: 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San Antonio routs OKC 103-82, and this series is tied at 2 as the Western Conference Finals heads north to OKC.
12: 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Victor Wembanyama had 30.

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10: 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Tonight, Game 4, Cavs and the Knicks in Cleveland. 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It's unsportsmanlike on ESPN Radio and the ESPN app. Myron Medcalf, Amber Wilson, Courtney Cronin in for Evan Canty and Michelle on this Memorial Day Monday. And the reason I'm like trying to hold back some laughter here, because you know, like when you say something, you just try to believe it. Like, I've told myself a bunch of white lies in my life to like get me like hyped up. Like, man, like I'm really bad at this, but you know, whatever it might be. Like, I'm not a great

0: marathon runner. I've never run a marathon, but I want to run one. So I'm like, I'm just going to train. I'm going to be really good at this. And then obviously as the training starts, I stop after like 2 miles. Like that to me is trying to like willful. It's like willful ignorance, trying to make myself believe something that I know is completely false. Kenny Atkinson, the head coach of the Cleveland Cavaliers, seems to have this same line of thinking, given what he said following another loss for his team in Game 3 of the Eastern Conference Finals. You have to hear this. This is what the head coach of the Cleveland Cavaliers believes about his team that right now has not won a single game in the Eastern Conference Finals.
1: Analytically, I think we've won the expect. I said 3 out of 3. We're 2 out of 3 in the expected. I don't know if you guys follow that. There's like an expected score, you know, and we won 2 out of 3. And I know you're looking confused, but there is really, you know, if you believe in process and all that, like, man, take that layer. I know I don't throw that on them. I see it for myself. We have this feeling, then I can go to our analytical table and be like, man, we are. You know, last night it was, the expected score was like 1.02. Us shooting way below expected, them shooting way over. You know, and I know no one wants to hear that. I think you guys like hearing it. I know, you know, general public, no one wants to hear that. Everyone's outcome based. And, you know, sure, I get that too.
0: What the hell did we just hear? I am baffled by that. Like, it's so embarrassing, Amber, that you just have to respect it, that he's trying to die with the lie here of, no, like, by the expected points category here, we should be winning these games. We're technically winning 2 of 3 games. By the actual score, 121-108, that happened in Game 3 on Friday, they lost, or rather on Saturday. I got to give Kenny Atkinson some credit here, Amber, but goodness, to not live in reality when your team's about to get bounced from this thing is just truly an act of willful ignorance that I don't think we've seen before in sports.
2: My favorite part is when he says to the reporters, you look confused. And then you hear kind of meekly a reporter in the background, no, you know, like keep going. And it's like, yes, of course we look confused. Kenny Atkinson, what the heck are you talking about? Obviously we're confused. They're coming off of a Game 3, Myron, where they shot 29% from three. They were 12 for 19 from the free throw line. They were terrible there in Game 3. And so I don't know if all of his analytics are coming from Game 1 before the 22-point collapse when they were up. Maybe that's where he's taking all of his analytics from. But yeah. Since that moment, since that collapse, it has not been pretty. In fairness to the Cavs, this New York Knicks team has been absolutely dominant over the last 10 games. I mean, historically dominant. They have been outscoring opponents by a whopping 225 points. That is the best margin by any team in a 10-game span in the regular season or playoffs. In NBA history, this New York Knicks team has been in the postseason right now like nothing we've seen. You can make the argument. And unfortunately, regardless of Kenny Atkinson's analytics, Myron, that's not going well for the Cleveland Cavaliers in the win-loss column, which is really the only analytic that matters.
3: Well, I'd like you all to know, according to the analytics, my expected height is 6'3". We're just going by the analytics. It doesn't make sense. Like, I don't know why he's still talking. He needs someone like, you know, you see those red carpets and a celebrity will be doing an interview and they say something that crosses the line and some PR person will be like, okay, interview's over. Mm-hmm. That's what Kenny Atkinson needs. He needs someone sitting next to him so he doesn't say things like this in the middle of an 0-3 deficit. I think for me, forget about the Cavs. I don't think he's going to be there, right, if this continues. How do you get another job? Like, who would want to hire you beyond this when you're saying things like this about a team in an 0-3 deficit? He should stop talking.
0: Amber, I get your point. Like, so Game 1, they have that 22-point lead, 7 minutes to go. They're in control of the game, and then they just absolutely collapse. I think the logic he's trying to express upon us is like, look, if you would have stopped the game right there, we would have won.
2: I mean, he's not wrong.
0: And he's not wrong.
2: If the game had ended after the third quarter, we would have won. And in fact, if that was when the series ended, we would have won the series and we'd be in the NBA Finals.
3: Yeah. Awesome. Now, if I looked like Denzel, I wouldn't be here. I'd be in Hollywood, right? I mean, so we could all talk about like what we would be. At the end of the day, they're 0-3 and you got to figure it out.
0: I just can't get over, like, die with the lie. If that's what you believe, Kenny Atkinson, take that one to the grave. But Myron, you brought up something. It sounds like a guy who's about to get fired. No, like, this sounds like somebody that by the end of this week, we will find out he's no longer the coach of the Cleveland Cavaliers. I mean, especially if you keep talking like this. If he says something this absurd after game four, and if it's a sweep, my goodness.
3: I mean, he's already booked the Airbnb. We know James Harden has already solidified his offseason plans. Like, he's going to be on the first plane whenever this series is over. And I just wonder, Amber, what do these Cavs need to be competitive in the Eastern Conference? I think that's the big picture thing. The Knicks are playing really well, but the Celtics are going to be good again. Miami can make a trade for Giannis. There's a lot of competition in the Eastern Conference. And if I'm Donovan Mitchell, I'm going, man, how do you break through with the team as it currently is arranged?
2: Yeah, I mean, as a Heat fan, whisper those sweet nothings into my ear. But let's bump the brakes because we are talking about the Eastern Conference Finals. I mean, I would kill right now to be in a conference finals, even if that means getting swept. I do think that we're a little too crazy, and I get that this is total dominance here right now by the Knicks, but I do think that it's still significant that the Cavs have made it this far. No, I mean, Courtney, yes, maybe it'll cause Atkinson his job. I don't really think, frankly, it should. I still think the James Harden trade was a good one because I don't think they're in the conference finals without the James Harden trade. And oh, by the way, I think making it to a conference finals is a good thing.
0: But I get that part. But this was supposed to be the year that you could take control of an East that was wide open. They made that trade at the deadline because they felt they could make a push. They wouldn't have made it just to get to the Eastern Conference Finals. And it's clearly it's not enough because they're on the cusp of being eliminated tonight. Maybe it goes five. Maybe it's a gentleman's sweep and we're talking about a different story later in the week. But it's still the same story all the way around that this Cavs team just was not built to contend with a Knicks team that's playing better basketball right now than anybody else in the East. Obviously, that's the reason they're up 3-0 in the series and potentially going to close out tonight. But, like, isn't that kind of like defeating the point? Like, good, but not good enough? Like, yeah, you made it to an Eastern Conference Finals. This was a team, remember, that had been searching for this. They had been searching for this for years after embarrassing early round exits like last year and then the years before that. So I don't think you can look at that and say that that's a consolation prize. Like, to me, this is still a failure of a season when you've had games where, again, expected points added, all these other stats that he wants to bring up, you still were up 22 points with 7 minutes to go in game one and had one of the most epic collapses that we've ever seen in the playoffs. How can that possibly be acceptable when you were right there? You had a double-digit lead, a significant one, and then you lose it. Like, I can't subscribe to that, Myron.
3: I mean, you beat the number one seed, right? And then you're up 22 in game one, and it's been nothing but a collapse. I think, Amber, the challenge is the Cavs, outside of that situation they were up in game one, just haven't been competitive. I think that's why you have to be concerned if you're the front office with the Cavaliers. You're not competitive against this Knicks team, and I don't know how that changes unless there are some major changes within the organization.
2: Okay, a couple games you haven't been, air quotes, competitive, I suppose, against a team that nobody has been competitive against the last 10 games that they have played. But also, I mean, Courtney called it a failure of a season. I mean, I would love to have the failure of the season of ending up in a conference finals rather than drafting 13th in the NBA draft like my Miami Heat are going to in the NBA draft. I mean, that's the kind of failure that I would be here for. The Cavs are still here. Like, it is not a complete failure to be in a conference finals. If we're judging success and failure by making it to an NBA finals, then there is one team out of the conference that makes it there in a given season. So are we blowing up all the others? Yeah. Every organization is like, screw all this. Let's fire everybody and get rid of everybody. Trade them all because it's been a complete failure.
3: Amber, you think Pat Riley is like, let's get to the conference finals? Like, you think that's the message to the Miami Heat?
2: I don't know, Pat. Get out of the play-in, Pat.
3: But I mean, that's not the goal.
2: Not Costello. That was to Riley.
3: Yeah, that's never the goal. I think at the end of the day, you make the move to try to get to a finals and compete for a championship, and they're just not competitive right now.
4: Yeah, it's just the way that they look. They just look like they have no heart at all in this series.
0: See, Amber's using the Kenny Atkinson logic here. She's trying to, like, convince us, like, hey, look, Kenny, we had a winning season. We may not have been competitive in most of these games, but look at the bright side. We made it to the Eastern Conference Finals.
2: I'm all about participation trophies. Yes.
0: Yeah. 8 o'clock tonight, the NBA playoffs on ESPN Radio. You're going to see if the Knicks end up closing this thing out or if the Cavs can sneak one win in here before inevitably bouncing all the way to Cabo. 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Straight ahead, 888-SAY-ESPN, 888-729-3776. Who would an NBA championship mean more for? Victor Wembanyama or Shai Gilgeous-Alexander? 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
0: A couple weeks away from crowning a champion in the NBA, the Larry O, is it going to go to the Knicks, the Cavs, the Spurs, or the Thunder? The four teams that are left standing right now in both the Eastern and Western Conference Finals. It's on Sportsmanlike on ESPN Radio and ESPN2. No Evan, Canty, and Michelle, but you've got Courtney Cronin and Amber Wilson and Myron Medcalf with you on this Memorial Day Monday. Hope you're out celebrating, getting ready for a nice day off. Maybe you're getting ready for your this indoor grill, Myron? Like, Can you explain?
2: What is an indoor grill? Is that like a George Foreman grill? What are we talking about?
1: No. It's actual indoor grill. It's what.
2: What does that mean? I live in Florida. I keep thinking about
0: carbon fumes, like carbon dioxide in the house when you say indoor grill, and that scares me a little.
2: There can't be a propane tank attached to this.
1: I mean, outdoor grilling is overrated. All right, so that's the thing. At the end of the day, in 2026,
0: worst take you've ever said.
2: Memorial Day, you uttered those words.
1: Get an indoor grill. It saves you so much time. It's so easy to work with.
3: Saves you time. How does it save you time?
1: Well, I mean, with the outdoor grill, you got to fire it up. It's got to get hot. It's got to get warm. You got to get all your stuff out. It's just a lot.
3: So does the indoor grill.
2: Right. Doesn't that also have to get warm?
3: It's just like a cold grill?
1: No, it's different. It's not as involved. Is it electric? Easier. Yeah, it's like an electric indoor grill. But it's a grill, though.
2: That's a George Foreman.
3: That man invented that.
1: Listen, please don't insult my grill. It is a real indoor grill. There's actual technology. I'm telling you, it'll change your life if you get one. You don't have to deal with the coals and the propane and all the other stuff you're doing. I'm already done with all my grilling based on my indoor grill, so I appreciate it.
0: I can't get this image of you out of my mind of, like, you're saying this thing just, like, lights up instantly. Everything else takes too much time, but your indoor grill, like, you snap your fingers and it's heated.
1: It's ready to go. Makes life a lot easier. I mean, outdoor grilling is just, people are too intense about it. You know, it's just very involved. And I just got tired of being on the deck and grilling. So I just got this thing and it's made my life a lot easier.
2: I'm tired of being on the deck in the fresh air, enjoying the outside.
0: I think you just too much.
1: It's overrated, Amber. Who needs sunshine? I just want to give me my food. That's
2: just wants food.
0: 888-SAY-ESPN, 888-729-3776. You can react to that terrible take, or you can tell us who it would mean more for to win an NBA championship. We've got Game 5 coming up Tuesday night in the Western Conference. Victor Wembanyama and his Spurs team even the series out last night in an utter blowout of the Spurs. But Shai Gilgeous-Alexander, the reigning MVP, trying to lead his team back to the NBA Finals and win a second straight title. So it'd be the first for Wemby. It'd be back-to-back for Shai Gilgeous-Alexander. Who does it mean more for? We start down in Tennessee with Jason. Jason, you're on Sportsmanlike. Who does it mean more for, Wemby or SGA?
4: Good morning, Susie. I think Wemby by far, just because he obviously felt snubbed for not getting the MVP. He was just now not a unanimous all-MVP, which he should have gotten. So if he were to win the championship, that would solidify that he should have won the MVP, been a unanimous, to prove that he is now the face of the league that he wants. And it just puts him at a different level so early in his career.
0: I agree about the part, Jason. You could tell how much guys felt snubbed by that award. And I know that last week when he was asked about it, going into game one, and just like the chip that provided that Spurs team to lead them to victory early on, Myron, I think meant a lot. Is there something to be said, though, about how early he is in his career, what the first 2 years looked like, now what we've seen with Victor Wembanyama, where... Do you subscribe to the thought that he's still got time to do this? If it doesn't happen now, it doesn't take away from the great season that he's had, but he's still got time. Whereas SGA and this Thunder team are trying to solidify themselves in a different category completely than everybody else in the NBA by winning back-to-back and trying to get more beyond that.
1: Yeah, I mean, he's young. You assume that he's going to get opportunities. But Amber's also a big man, and we've seen a lot of big men over time break down, especially as they get into their late 20s, early 30s. So this is kind of the moment. I mean, I think, again, he's the best player right now, best two-way player, certainly, and he has a big opportunity. And I think you look at a lot of the greats. Again, Kareem, 1971, second season in the league. He wins a championship in Milwaukee, and all of a sudden we say, wow, this is a guy who's the face of the league. I think that's where Wemby will be. If he beats the OKC Thunder, they get to the championship and they win it. It just elevates them to a different domain.
2: It feels like you guys have already put him there. And heck, it feels like that caller has as well. And to push back on something that caller said, I mean, the MVP award is a regular season award. So it doesn't actually change anything that happened in the regular season. Wemby didn't even come in second. He wasn't even the runner up in the MVP voting. It's fine to be the first unanimous defensive player of the year ever. Like, there's like, that's not a bad thing. He was absolutely brilliant. He's already gotten his accolades, and heck, everybody keeps throwing him into the conversation already this soon about him taking over the league and him being the best player in the league. This is why I think it means so much more for Wemby to win the title than it does SGA, because frankly, I think if SGA wins the title again, even though it's back-to-back, even though he has the back-to-back MVPs, I think y'all are still going to be sitting here telling me that Wemby's the best player in the league. Like, I don't think it makes any difference when it comes to this narrative, because people have already decided, because Wemby is so talented and it's like nothing we've ever seen before at his height with what he can do. So everybody's already decided that no matter what happens, no matter what the awards, no matter what the title looks like right now, early on in his career, he's already the face of the league and the best player.
0: Well, you sound like you disagree with that.
2: Well, I just think we're putting the cart before the horse a little bit, because like Myron just said, it's a long career, man, and a lot of things can happen. And I'm not wishing any of those things to happen. I am wishing for us to see the greatness that we all think that Wemby can become. But I do think that we need to pump the brakes a little bit yet. Like, you have to win NBA titles. You have to win those MVPs. You have to take over the league, and you have to take it from somebody. And yes, this goes a long way to that. If he was to win an NBA title, we're still in the conference finals right now. And by the way, the dude he's playing against just won an NBA title. And by the way, was the best player in the regular season. There's a reason that it's not like the voters have something against Wemby. Right now, everybody's in this phase where they just love themselves some Wemby. It seems like the sweet, not cool you. French guy.
0: Yeah, I mean, very clearly, not it's you. Not you, Amber. But I'm just trying to get why. Like, because you're saying that we've jumped the shark on this. You're saying we've put way too much into Victor Wembanyama before he's won anything, which is why, like, the conversation of who does it mean more for, if he wins one in year three, after everything that this Spurs team has been built around him, to see what he's done in the defensive end, on the offensive end, how could it not mean more for Victor Wembanyama to do it this early in his career, to know what his trajectory would be beyond this?
2: It would mean more to him, because I think even if SGA wins one, it doesn't change the narrative between, frankly, just these two players alone. Everybody will still think Wemby's the better player, is my point, regardless. Like, everyone's already crowned him as that, regardless of him winning an NBA title. Now, if he goes 8 more years and he doesn't want a title, then that conversation shifts. But right now, everybody's convinced Wemby's the best player in the league.
0: Well, he's still got a couple more games to go. The Spurs do, the Thunder do, to decide who's going to win this Western Conference Finals and move on to the NBA Finals. After last night, though, the Spurs team showing that they cannot be counted out when they are facing potential elimination. We get into that and more coming up next on Unsportsmanlike.
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13: I think he does only need ad title. Honestly, if he even needs that, because when it comes to the all-time Knicks, I think Jalen, in for a lot of people's minds, he's battling with Patrick Ewing. And Patrick Ewing never won a chip, you know, but he played basically his whole career with the Knicks. There at the end, he ended up moving on. But for more than a decade, 15 years, you know, he was synonymous with the Knicks, made two NBA finals. You know, he has a heck of a resume, but he doesn't have that chip. And so I think that if Brunson is able to lead these Knicks and they actually win a championship, in a lot of people's eyes, he would move beyond Ewing and into the air that the older school cats live in. But again, modern day guys tend to get the nod in GOAT conversations over the old school.
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17: All right, Eli Letterman of ESPN.com joining us now on the Higginbotham Hotline to talk college football off seasons. The article up now at ESPN.com, ranking each league and who won those off seasons. Eli, you go Texas first in the SEC. I understand some of the big names, but with some of the big departures, it is an interesting thought of just how those offset one another. What ultimately kept Texas at number one in the Southeastern Conference as far as winning the offseason?
18: Yeah, I think in talking about it with, you know, Adam Rittenberg and Max Olson, we kind of sat down and ranked all of these together. You just look at the star power Texas added. We know they lost a ton, but what they did to plug holes, whether it's someone like Rasheem Biles on the defensive side or bringing in some of the guys in the secondary, or of course, Cam Coleman, the running backs they brought in, it's a top-heavy roster, and I think that's going to be maybe one of the more fascinating storylines of the college football season, is that Texas, in some ways, right, sacrificed depth for just star power at the top, and we're going to see how that works out. But you look at what they did to surround Arch Manning with talent this year and to build them back toward being a true title contender. And I think it's hard to argue with kind of what they've done in building around that to say that, you know, they at the very least did not have one of the top, you know, off seasons in the SEC. It's where, you know, we really were kicking around LSU and Ole Miss and Georgia. Those were our top four, and debating, you know, what do you value? Georgia didn't change a whole lot, and they lost plenty in the draft as they always do, but, you know, they promote from within, they bring in what they need, but Texas to us just really kind of plugged the holes they needed in probably the biggest way.
3: When you look at a team like Georgia, who just added key pieces, like Khalil Barnes, a really good piece, Amaris Williams, really good piece, Isaiah Canyon, really good piece, how much do you kind of put stock into, well, I know winning the offseason is kind of about attrition and not having a ton of it, but really more adding star power. How much do you value continuity year over year?
18: It's kind of huge. I mean, if you look at our overall rankings, you know, there's a reason that, that programs, you know, Oregon, who obviously lost some to the draft, but their whole offseason's really been about what they brought back. We certainly value that, and I think you have to in college football nowadays. There's a reason programs are investing so heavily in retention, and Georgia is one of those programs. They've routinely not been one of the programs near the top of whether it's quantity or even, you know, top star power quality of spending in the portal, and that's because Georgia, the way they approach things is it's retention, and, you know, we know they recruit as well as anybody in the country. They bring in the guys they need. And so you look at what they did, like they didn't have a flashy offseason, and even, you know, one of the dings on their offseason would be Amaris Williams, him going down injured. That was really unfortunate for them. But they plugged their holes from within, and you think about guys like Elijah Griffin coming up or Braylon Wilson, Chris Cole, KJ Bolden. They have so much talent there to begin with that for them, winning an offseason is in many ways about retention and then just filling the gaps where they need to, whereas there's other programs, you know, on this list. LSU had to work really heavily on overhauling everything. So for a program like Georgia, you kind of, I guess, grade on the scale. Georgia, for them, retention was going to be the big thing, and they really didn't lose a whole lot. Held on to guys like Nate Frazier, and, you know, they once again are going to look very much like a Georgia team.
17: Eli Letterman of ESPN.com joining us on the Higginbotham Hotline, talking winners of the offseason. He has those teams ranked for every conference. LSU comes in at 2 in the SEC. What percentage of that was Lane Kiffin and his staff?
18: I mean, that was significant in that, you know, there is that, it's not continuity at LSU, but continuity of that coaching staff or that front office staff. He brought so much with him from Ole Miss, and you know, what we wrestled with, and if you want to, without undercutting our own list, like, you look at last year's rankings. I sat down and looked at them again this morning that we did for this piece. We had LSU, Penn State, and Clemson in our top five offseason. So what does that tell you, at least about this as being predictive? But that was something we kept into account, too, with LSU this year, fair or not, was, you know, they went hard at the portal a year ago, and they really built something that this time last year we thought was going to be substantial, and we know how LSU season went. But looking at it this year, like bringing in that staff from Ole Miss, again, there's that continuity around Lane Kiffin. I think that's going to help speed things up. I don't know how fast, but we're all going to find out. But beyond that staff, you look at everything they did in the portal. There's a reason they had ESPN's number one portal class, because they hit the portal really hard, really successfully, impressively. And then, you know, down the line from there, even their recruiting class, a lot of that had gotten pulled together under Brian Kelly, but Lane Kiffin kept those guys, number one overall recruit, Lamar Brown, a bunch of really impressive defensive tackles. Richard Anderson's one you might see, I think, playing this fall. They, top to bottom, had a really impressive offseason, and probably, you know, if you're debating one and two there's maybe just that skepticism of what's it going to look like in year one.
3: Amazingly, Ole Miss sits at number three. With Lane Kiffin leaving, it was kind of a galvanizing effect, it felt like, on the Ole Miss program and what they were able to do this off season. So how did you factor in them being at number three, and how much of it kind of was assisted by Trinidad Chambliss being granted that extra year?
18: I was going to say, maybe the biggest win of Ole Miss's offseason happened in the courtroom, right? Like, Trinidad Chambliss coming back changes the whole complexion of everything about their offseason and really Ole Miss's entire 2026 football season. So it starts there, but I think beneath that, you look at what they did in terms of rebuilding their defense, and they've done it several years in a row now. I think this time last year, we were looking at Ole Miss and wondering what it was going to look like. And they did a really good job of retooling. And so you've got, you know, Pete Golding was the coordinator, then he's the head coach now. They really hit the portal hard. I don't know if anybody across the country was as successful of filling holes with quality, proven talent, a lot of it from within the SEC, than Ole Miss. And the other piece, you know, retention is so big. It, you know, Juwan Lacy, Bryson Sanders, Will Echols, Sunter and Perkins, they really kept, you know, for all they lost or all the concerns there were hovering around the playoff of how many guys were going to go with Lane Kiffin to LSU or head elsewhere, they held on to an impressive core. And so you think about the totality there. You bring back your quarterback who comes in as, you know, one of the better quarterbacks in the country this fall. You keep some guys, and again, the retool on defense, I think, was maybe the most impressive piece to me. And it did, you know, for where they could have been, it really was an impressive workload they put together.
17: Visiting with Eli Letterman, he grades the off seasons on ESPN.com, article up now, for all P4 schools, but they're ranked by conference. A&M comes in at number five, and it's not a very loud one. I don't think it's one that a lot of people see, a lot of huge names. Now, you've already mentioned that retaining talent can go a long way with how you guys ranked this. What pushed A&M up ahead of some other schools, say like Oklahoma, Alabama, Tennessee?
18: Yeah, I mean, as we like do this, we do sort of like tier schools. And so you start, you know, maybe hypothetically that top four we had there was like, you know, comparing those, and then you keep dropping down. And A&M was a hard one to classify because they lost a lot in the draft, which is a testament to what they're doing right now and what Mike Elko's built in those first 2 years and who they've brought in, but they replaced fairly well. But at the same time, like we had questions about them too. You've got two new coordinators who there's going to be questions about. You know, and they replaced everyone on the offensive line with plenty of experienced talent, but that's a brand new unit. But I think what you're talking about there is the fact that, you know, Marcel Reed's back for another season. You've got reinforcements in the running back room. They're, you know, another year older there with Ruben Owens, Javarian Morrow. KJ Ford comes in. I think he's going to play early. And really just thinking about, you know, in some way that consistency that they've built and proven over the last few years that they have the ability to bring guys in and keep this thing rolling year over year with different parts. And so that was the piece there. I think the consistency they've shown and filling those gaps did a lot of work for Texas A&M.
3: Looking at Alabama, I wouldn't say it was an underwhelming portal class. It just, they had the big miss on Hollywood Smothers. That was disappointing. That was kind of a last minute switch. They were in on a bunch of guys and they ended up going elsewhere, but they did bring in some guys that they like. So how have you evaluated Alabama's offseason so far?
18: Yeah, I do think, like, I look at the running back room, and if we had talked, you know, the day after the playoff game against Indiana, we would have said, like, they've got to figure out that running game. And they may well have get that sorted out. A lot of that starts on the offensive line where they brought in plenty of newcomers and perhaps, you know, one of Daniel Hill, Kevin Riley, A.K. Deer, Xavier Correll, who people think really highly of, is going to be the solution. But I don't think you can look at it right now in May and say, oh, they've fixed that. We know that the running game at Alabama is going to be significantly better. And I do think that's maybe my biggest question with them on the whole is what are they going to do there? But, you know, as far as their offseason, on the positive end, like, they brought some important guys back. You have returners on defense who are going to be big. I'm really intrigued by, you know, Caleb Woodson coming in from Virginia Tech. They brought in new guys from the defensive line. So they did, you know, you would think enough on those ends. And we know that they, in the past few years, they've recruited well under Kalen DeBoer. Those guys are now going to go from, you know, impressive signees to guys who can contribute and guys who take on star roles. So I'm plenty confident about what they've got top to bottom, and it's, you know, where our confidence is in that offseason. But I do look at that running back position and the offensive line as well, which is not, you know, a given. And I think, did they really solve the biggest problem they had a year ago?
17: All right, Eli, I have one that I just need to sort of get your thoughts on. And maybe it's because we're looking at this as what the schools have been, the expectation was. Looking at Kentucky at 9 is surprising because of just the amount of talent that they've added. I understand they've had some departures that are going to hurt, and maybe it's because they just weren't going to be close to some of these teams or rosters anyway from their overall makeup. But with what they did add, how do they only end up at 9 based on the complete roster makeover that it looks like Will Stein's bringing?
18: Yeah, it's a fair point, and like, some of this is scale, because you could probably argue, you know, Kentucky has had its best offseason in the last 20 years, maybe, and you know, if you compared it on that scale to everyone else, they'd probably be higher up. But I think for us, it's probably some healthy skepticism. I think they did an incredible job. I think Will Stein is going to be huge for them. I think they did really well in their coordinator hires. You know, getting Kenny Minchie in, especially after losing Cutter Bowley, was big. But at running back, they're going to be leaning on C.J. Baxter and Javonte Barnes. Those are two guys who have struggled to stay consistently healthy and on the field. At wide receiver, Nick Anderson, Oklahoma and LSU, another guy who's been really impressive when he's played, but you don't know yet, you know, if he's going to be able to play a full season. And I think that was probably where our, in terms of putting them at 9, where our skepticism was just thinking, there's still a lot to prove here. They lost a lot on defense. They brought in some really impressive guys there as well. But there's a lot to be proven there. And you know, again, it's probably where there's flaws in this process of how you can evaluate this time of year. Because come October, if they're, you know, they got one loss in late October, they're going to be proving us certainly wrong there. But I think you're looking at, you know, how can you project out from here? And as well as they did, and it was truly probably one of the more impressive off seasons. there's still some of those questions you'd have.
17: Eli, we appreciate the time, man. Great stuff. So many of these we'd like to go through. Only so much time to be able to do it. Appreciate you hopping on with us today.
18: Appreciate it, guys. Thank you.
17: All right, so Eli Letterman, one of three reporters there at ESPN, ESPN.com, that ranked the offseason for every P4 team and then ranked them, obviously, by league. Are you with me on Kentucky? I understand that some of the names not as big individually that a couple of the other schools added, but at nine? If you're talking about winning an offseason, what they, and maybe because it's not a guy that has a lot of head coaching experience, it's not a guy that has been in the SEC, and that holds back the coaching portion of it. Okay. Like some of it I find a little bit difficult to add and subtract. You give LSU number two, Sam Leavitt, Jordan Seaton, yes. I don't think any of the other names they're bringing in are mountain movers. But there are two, mainly because of Lane, right?
3: Yeah.
17: But Ole Miss is at three, and they lose Lane.
3: True. I understand what you're saying. I think it's fair to make a case on behalf of Kentucky, but a lot of this is probably a little built-in brand bias.
17: Sure.
3: Will Stein's never been a head coach. There's some unknowns there.
17: Which I would think would help Kentucky if you're talking about winning an offseason, because they've never won a ton of offseasons like this. That would make that even more impressive, would it not?
3: I think that probably has a lot to do with it, in the sense that Kentucky, people are still skeptical about what it might all look like. There's so much new head coach, never been a head coach. I like their staff. I like everything they've put together, but there is an element of we'll see. And there's nothing wrong with that.
17: Like, you have Tennessee's offseason ahead of Kentucky's.
3: I wouldn't.
17: Case closed.
3: Jim Knowles, a pretty good ad, though.
17: And that's a yes. No argument there. But if in the Chaz Coleman thing, we don't even know if he's playing. So that one, if you're going to ding Georgia for an injury to a defensive player that came in, we don't know if Chaz Coleman's going to go.
3: Yeah.
17: So there are a lot of question marks around that deal. That was one. The A&M thing, like, have you viewed A&M's offseason as super impressive?
3: I mean, they've done an adequate job.
17: Yeah. I'm not saying it's been bad, but.
3: Like, would you say that Alabama's offseason's been crazy impressive?
17: Not crazy impressive, no, but like, also I don't look at it as they went backwards.
3: No, you can not go backwards and not also be in like a top six offseason. Like,
17: yeah, you talked about retaining.
3: What is a top six offseason? Like, I love the article because I clicked on it and I thought it was fascinating, but I really don't know what the top six offseason is. Like, I mean, top seven offseason, I really don't know. Like, do you feel good about your team or not? Do you think you're better than last year or not? Pretty simple question.
17: There you go.
3: Like, I mean, that's.
17: So let me
3: arrow
17: ask this.
3: Pointed up or arrow pointed down.
17: Let me ask this question then. We'll take some of these off seasons into consideration. When we come back, since we may not be doing this much longer, we'll have this conversation. Can this team win the SEC? Blank. You fill in the blank. And we'll go through every single one of them. We answer that question next right here.
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6: A colleague of mine was telling me the other day about how their Instagram feed is filled with videos, most of them kind of funny, about how grandparents and friends tend to bulldoze new parents out of the way to get to see their baby. As a dad of three daughters, I know how life really does become all about them the moment those kids are born. But I also know parents are still people too who need their own attention beyond being mom or dad. And moms, in particular in those early years, can feel especially invisible in the eyes of other people. So what can you do to stop contributing to what is known as maternal invisibility? Women we spoke to said these two things were the most helpful. 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

0: you win the Southeastern Conference this year, I am going to go by...
1: You just think Georgia, so...
0: No, I don't think it's possible for Georgia to win seven games like you do. I'm going to go by this list
1: Kirby
0: of...
1: Kirby thinks it is.
0: He placated that for you.
1: Yeah.
0: You whatever. Know good and well, there's no chance on this earth he thinks his team can go down to seven wins. In the first 8 weeks of the season.
2: Right.
1: I'm just saying. I think it's unlikely. Of all the teams in the SEC, Georgia is...
0: impossible.
1: I think Georgia is the least likely to have a disappointing year.
0: Yes.
1: They are the least likely.
0: Okay, I'm going to go by the list, the rank of the off seasons per ESPN.com. Number one, Hollywood Smothers, Cam Coleman, Rasheem Biles, Texas. I think we would all agree can win the SEC, yes?
2: Correct.
1: Yeah, I feel pretty good about them.
0: Okay. Number two, winner of the offseason, Sam Levitt, Jordan Seaton, Prince Well, Umon Mielen. Can, not will. Don't write your articles yet until you listen to all the words.
1: Okay.
0: Can LSU win the SEC?
1: Yes. If they play really hard together and they really want it more.
2: That's it.
0: If the culture works.
2: That's it.
1: I've just listened to some analysts. Like, if they just really come together, they have a chance.
2: Yeah.
1: You think?
2: Yes, LSU can win the SEC title.
0: Okay.
1: They just have to want it more than the other team.
2: That's it.
0: That's the only way you do it.
3: Yeah, clearly they can't. Absolutely.
1: This ain't hard.
0: I don't know about clearly, but.
3: They have Lane Kiffin. That's more than enough. Duh.
0: Oh, let's talk about that.
3: Okay.
0: How many times has he won the SEC as a head coach?
2: He ain't never done it.
3: This year, zero.
0: Okay, Alex. Well, let's thank you.
3: This Lane Kiffin has never coached LSU. That's why. That's
0: fair. There you go.
1: T?
0: This version. Ole Miss, apparently the number three offseason per ESPN.com with Keaton Thomas, Jonathan Maldonado, and Luke Farelli. Big ads. Can Ole Miss win the SEC?
1: Yes.
0: Damian?
2: Yes.
0: John?
3: Yeah.
0: I think they can, but I'll give you a lot of different reasons than what most other people are going to talk to. And it'll start with that defensive line. I think it'll be one of the better D-lines in the SEC. Georgia, the number four offseason. Isaiah Kanyon, Amaris Williams, who's going to be injured. Khalil Barnes, can Georgia win the SEC? Greg?
1: Yes.
0: Are you sure?
1: Feel pretty good about it.
2: With 7 wins, they can get it.
0: That's where we're headed in football.
1: That's what Duke did last year.
2: That's a fair point.
3: We have 9 conference games now. So.
2: That's a fair point. Yes, Georgia can win the SEC title.
3: That's the easiest yes. Okay. 100%.
0: The number five offseason per ESPN.com is Texas A&M. Isaiah Horton, Ricky Gibson, Wilkin.
1: Cole, can they win the SEC?
0: Oh, boy. Doubtful.
1: Oh, here we go.
3: Wow.
2: But can they?
0: They could. Yeah, they could.
2: Yep.
0: I'm going to say could. Yes, they could. Greg? Okay. I like that my doubt is egregious.
1: I feel a little worse about them than I do some of the others. I still like them this year. I just think their schedule's a little tougher this year. And there's still some question marks I have along offensive line, defensive line, and just a few other areas just randomly scattered throughout the team.
2: Quarterback.
1: I feel pretty good about quarterbacks.
0: Because I asked a question yesterday that we're going to get to later. How many great players are on each SEC team? And we had a caller on Paul's show that called in on A&M, and he gave me like 7. I was like, I said great.
2: Okay.
0: Great.
1: Trey Zune?
0: And that wasn't even one of them.
1: Really?
0: No.
1: Chase Besantis.
0: Missouri State, Arizona State, Kentucky, at LSU, Arkansas, at Missouri, Citadel, at Bama, at South Carolina, Tennessee, at Oklahoma, Texas. It's tough, but it's not what a couple others are. Okay, so John, A&M, yes or no?
3: Yes.
0: Damian?
2: Yes.
0: Okay. Oklahoma is the number six offseason per ESPN.com. Added Terrell Harris, Emarion Harris, Cole Sullivan. Can Greg Oklahoma win the SEC?
3: Yes.
0: Damian?
2: Yes.
0: John?
3: Unanimous.
0: I'll say that they can. Quarterback's going to be a different guy.
1: Look at you.
0: And be able to run the football just a smidge.
1: Coming around.
0: Just a little bit. Just hand it off every now and then.
1: What about quarterback draw? That counts.
0: Quarterback counter on 3rd and 12 is not going to get it done.
1: They picked it up against Bama.
3: About QB power.
2: That's right.
3: From this guy.
0: Number 7 is Alabama. Devin Tompkins, Terrence Green on the D-line, Noah Rogers. Obviously, we know what happened in the spring. Can Alabama win the SEC?
1: Yes.
2: Yes.
3: No. Ooh. I just want to see y'all's faces. Yeah, yeah. Answer, yes.
0: Which is great considering it's a radio show.
3: I mean, really, y'all. Oh, yeah, it plays. YouTube, by the way.
1: It definitely plays.
0: Now we get into the fun territory. Tennessee's at 8. Can Tennessee win the SEC?
1: Too many unknowns. Can't bid on board there.
0: We are saying can they, not will they. Like, is it feasible?
2: No.
3: No.
0: I'll say no.
2: That hurt.
0: Kentucky at 9.
2: No.
0: I'll say no.
1: That doesn't require... I don't think we need to go anymore. I think we're good.
0: Oh, no, I think we do.
1: Okay, keep going.
0: The number 10 offseason per ESPN.com of the Missouri Tigers. Can. Not no. Will. Can.
1: No.
0: You're telling me there's no chance Missouri can win the SEC.
1: Have you seen their schedule?
0: I'll read it to you. How about that?
1: I'd love that.
0: Arkansas, Pine Bluff, at Kansas, Troy, at Mississippi State, Florida, A&M, at Ole Miss, at Arkansas, Texas, at Georgia, Kentucky, Oklahoma.
1: Ooh. Ooh. You feel good about them still?
2: Oh, man.
0: I didn't say they will. I said can. Now, number one, a couple of those teams that people hear think they're just going to be great. What if Oklahoma's quarterback doesn't get any better? What if Trinidad Chambliss, those lulls, all of a sudden grow longer?
1: You never get worse from one year to the next.
0: What if Florida's defense can't stop anybody?
1: You never get worse going from one year to the next. You always get better. You okay. only go up in a straight line. Don't
0: if,
1: you know
0: what
1: that?
0: What if Marcel Reed still isn't consistent? And the D-line's not as good.
1: Like, no one loves Missouri more than you. Like, you're the biggest Missouri fan in the history. You are. Like, it's unbelievable.
3: Big Missouri guy.
1: Like, more than Eli me. Drinkwich is more bearish on Missouri than you are every year.
3: More than Tom Harden. That's saying something.
1: It's unbelievable. Like, are you doing it for quality of life, like work purposes?
0: What quality of life would rooting you gotta for work Missouri with Tom. Give me? I could care less what Tom Hart thinks
3: yeah. about Missouri my Missouri now.
1: Fandom. They have a good journalism school. You just want to have good articles written. I don't know. Like, I love Missouri as a program. I just, winning the SEC is a different animal. I've seen far better Missouri rosters.
0: We are discussing, is it feasible? Is it even possible?
1: If the stars yes. align.
0: Yes.
1: Okay, I say no. I love Missouri.
2: If the stars align.

0: Yes. Local audience.
1: Vanderbilt.
0: I'm playing to the people.
1: Anybody going to take Vanderbilt can win the SEC.
0: Yes. True freshman quarterback. 5 stars. Look how stars.
1: Mississippi State.
0: Yes. Kamaria
1: Arkansas.
0: Taylor. Yes.
2: Oh, Lord.
0: New coach. Fresh start.
1: Okay. So, no,
0: obviously, dude. Like
1: collective, we had Texas. We had LSU. We had Ole Miss. We had Georgia. Alabama. I don't think we were collective. Oklahoma. We were collective on Oklahoma. I think yes. We were split on A&M. Alabama would be 6, and that would be it. 6 teams we collectively believe can win the SEC.
0: Yes. Great with all that.
1: That should make for a more compelling season than we've had in a while. I think most years we would be at 3 or 4.
0: And honestly,
1: and probably stretch it on the 4th.
3: Right.
0: And if we're being like completely honest, a couple are a little bit of a stretch. Like there's a lot of unknown about Alabama.
1: Oh, Oklahoma that we just talked about. We all agreed on Oklahoma. We're like, we could sit here and debate that one for a while.
0: There's a lot of unknown about Ole Miss.
1: Yes.
3: Yeah.
0: Like there's a lot of unknown. So like a little bit of a stretch on all those, frankly. Like
1: hell, even LSU.
0: You think?
1: And that was a resounding yes to start the whole thing with all of us, but we can sit here.
0: Well, just super high ceiling. Like you have to look at all these. Can you win the SEC? Is who has the highest ceiling in the league? Go through it right now. LSU, super high ceiling, really low floor.
1: Yeah. I think the highest ceiling for me would be Texas.
0: Yeah, I agree.
1: I think most likely to hit their ceiling would be Georgia.
0: I think Georgia has the highest floor.
1: Fair.
0: So
1: better way to stay.
0: Kind of probably. The same way, like safest team.
3: Yeah.
0: You know what you're going to get. So that naturally makes them a contender every year.
1: Here's a great question for you, though. So if you're talking ceilings after LSU, Georgia, Texas, who do you view as the next highest ceiling?
0: Probably Alabama.
1: Okay.
0: But it's very much dependent on some serious unknowns. Big time unknowns.
1: Quarterback we haven't seen. Is the O-line going to be different?
0: Yeah.
1: I think the secondary is going to allow the front to do a lot. But, I mean, are you going to have real disruptors up front? We don't
0: necessarily know. I'm pretty optimistic about the defensive front. I am.
1: Linebackers got to stay healthy.
0: I feel good about the defense. I do. I feel good, pretty good at all three levels. I think they feel okay about defense, especially second level as well. Like, I think the defense can be just fine. I think the big question is offensive line.
1: Yeah.
0: But if the offensive line does have the, quote, attitude that they've described all offseason, I think they're going to be in a good spot. I really do. I love the wideouts.
1: Yeah, you're probably going to need some solid reps from a younger running back. You're going to need some younger, not young, inexperienced tight ends to really come in and help and do some things we haven't seen them do in games just yet.
0: But we've seen freshman running backs burst onto the scene last year. I mean, Nate Shepard at Duke,
1: no,
0: Bo Jackson at Ohio State. Like, we've seen freshman running backs go in and do some really big things. I know no one listening to this knows who Nate Shepard is, but that guy is a dude, a bona fide dude. Like there's
1: it's
0: a
1: all
0: lot
1: pass
0: of
1: pro. Can you protect the
0: who
1: pass?
0: Who cares?
1: That's, okay, get him killed.
0: Get 5 out.
3: It's a get him killed.
0: 5 out. Rip.
1: With the way these defenses are operating, yeah. Good luck.
0: Be good along the offensive line.
1: Slide your 5-man pro and see how that goes.
0: Who cares?
1: Quarterback will be in there for a series.
0: That's all I need.
1: You better have won the portal with your backup quarterback gets. Bless you.
3: Bless you.
0: Oh my goodness.
3: Wow.
1: Is he okay?
0: Was that Haney?
3: Yeah.
0: Someone check on him. He just sneezed. I heard it from, it might be in the other building.
3: Wow.
4: That's the one that took out Sammy Sosa. That sneeze that busted his back.
1: Dang. That was the lack of cream and clear that took him out.
3: Wow.
1: He ran out.
4: But what cream now?
3: The one team that I have like the biggest question mark is Missouri because it's almost like.
1: Not according to Greg.
3: Yeah, like they stink. But
0: I didn't say that. See, that's what y'all do. That's what y'all do. They don't stink. I just think winning the SEC is a little different level.
3: Like, I don't know what tier Missouri is because I think they're a lot better than the bottom half. But then when I want to put them up there with some of the better ones, it's almost like they can't punch above their weight class. But also they're better than the middle of the pack. Like, they're just one of those teams where, like, because what Eli Drink has won 10 games, what, the past 2 years, 3 years? And it's...
0: How was their schedule the last 2-3 years?
3: True.
0: The easiest schedule in the SEC. Yeah. They had
1: Ole Miss may have had a case
0: them
1: for
0: and Ole Miss had the easiest schedules in the SEC. So it's not nothing against Missouri.
1: I think it's a great description by Damien. They can't punch up, but do they also take advantage of being really good at punching down?
0: Explain to me this. When was the last time Missouri... I don't remember this. I'm asking this genuinely. When was the last time Missouri beat an SEC championship contender?
1: I'd have to go look at the seasons.
0: Well, I'll go through it right now in this break, and I'll tell you.

0: when it was.
1: We will get to a break and we'll come back with that information. And I'll be willing to bet we'll find one.
2: I'm willing to bet we won't.
1: Was 2023 Tennessee an SEC championship contender?
0: Don't remember. Was that when Eli went over and said we play for keeps?
3: No, we stand on business.
0: Oh, yeah.
3: Yeah, we stand on business.
1: Oh, no, they beat them 36-7, though. Mm. All right, we'll discuss that next on John.
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10: 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We'll be right back.

0: have been talking a vote by the board of the AFCA with new recommendations for the college football playoff. They want a maximum amount of teams participating, which we believe would be 24. They want to discontinue conference championship games, and they want to end the college football playoff by the second week of January. We've also been talking off seasons for SEC teams. That led us into who could actually win the Southeastern Conference this year. What teams do we believe could have a chance, can somehow, some way, even if the stars align, Greg says most can't.
1: Yes.
0: And that brought us to Missouri, one that I said I think could, had a chance, possibly win the SEC. Damian at least debated it. John shot it down. Greg thought it was laughable.
1: Not laughable. Just don't believe it.
0: Greg asked the question of what SEC championship contending teams, has Missouri defeated the last few years. So I just went and looked at this. Ranked SEC wins. I'm going to lose this argument, by the way. So if y'all are hoping for me to pull out a W today, I'm not. 2020, they got number 17 LSU.
2: Let's go.
3: It's been a while.
0: 2021, we're not going to worry about. 2022, they got number 25, South Carolina. 2023, they got number 24, Kentucky, and number 13, Tennessee.
2: Okay.
4: That LSU team finished fourth in the West, by the way.
3: It's a different league now.
4: 5-5 overall.
3: Different league
1: now. Yeah, but West was good then.
4: Yeah, Auburn was 6-5 that year.
1: Different. What LSU finished in the West last year?
3: Different league.
4: Aha. Aha.
3: Does it get better for Missouri, Cole?
0: No, that's all I got.
3: Oh, that was the end of the list.
0: That's all. I'm sorry to report that.
3: Yeah.
0: 2024 Missouri played a ranked A&M team, a ranked Alabama team, and a ranked South Carolina team.
3: They lost.
0: Now, if we're talking ACC title, they did beat number 24 Boston College that year.
3: Hey. Win is a win.
0: 2025 Missouri played a ranked Alabama, a ranked Vanderbilt, a ranked A&M, a ranked Oklahoma. And then maybe we would reverse our ACC conversation because they lost to a ranked Virginia in the bowl. Number 24, Kentucky. Number 13, Tennessee. Number 25, South Carolina. Number 17, LSU. Since 2020.
1: I have a ton of respect for the Missouri program.
3: Yeah.
1: But I have not yet seen them. And you can tell me, well, they've played them close. They've gone toe-to-toe. They gave Georgia a couple really good games.
0: Yes.
1: Played them hard. I got a ton of respect for them.
0: Field goals and fumbles away from beating Auburn.
1: They haven't won the game. Like, in order for me to consider you to be a legitimate SEC championship contender, I have to have seen you actually beat SEC championship contenders. And I haven't seen that from Missouri. Doesn't mean that they can't punch up this year. Doesn't mean maybe Austin Simmons is the best quarterback they've had since Chase Daniel. Doesn't mean that these things aren't possible. They're absolutely possible. But the reality is, in my lifetime of watching Missouri football, even dating back to when Chase Daniel was there, they'd play against Oklahoma and get absolutely steamrolled. And that was in the Big 12 North.
0: Easy.
1: I'm just saying, like, over 20 years, they have had a bit of a ceiling on their program. Yes, they got to the SEC title game back-to-back years in 2013 and 2014. Neither of those two SEC title games were competitive.
0: Specifically 2013.
1: There's been a little bit of a ceiling there for them. For whatever reason, I don't know why that is, but it's just the way it's been.
3: Man.
1: Whew. Has it not been?
0: I did not expect this number to be this low. Now, I don't think that is the ultimate barometer on this year because it's a different team. Now, I will say one of the things we haven't mentioned that should be of concern is how is Chip Lindsey going to work out as the OC? Because that is not as in line as some of the coordinator, head coach mesh that they've had the last few years. Chip doesn't run what they've run. He doesn't come from that tree. Parts of what he does can mix and match with it, but I'm really interested to see that. And then you put a new quarterback who hadn't played in it either, but he also has a ton of ability, and if he gets it figured out and the offense is one that they do have an agreement upon how it's going to be managed, handled, and run, it could go. I think they could be pretty good. But question for me was, could they? Is it feasible, possible? Yes. Do I have more doubts about that? Yes. You win this round. You're welcome.
1: All good.
4: Vengeance shall be mine.
1: Has no. You win this round. Back to the original point. Have nothing but respect for the Missouri program. But with the example of Alabama being a good example, we have seen Alabama, even last year's Alabama, as flawed as that team might be, go and actually beat the Georgia Bulldogs, who went on to win the SEC championship game. Like, we've seen, I know the they beat Bama in the process, but like, we've seen even the teams that you're questionable about. I've seen Ole Miss beat Georgia. Like, I've seen that happen with my own two eyes, not once, but twice. Like, I've seen these teams do this before. I have not seen Missouri do it.
0: It's totally fair. It's totally fair.
1: Would love for them to do it this year. It'd be awesome.
0: What if we just went by a roster perspective?
1: This year?
0: Yes.
1: I think there are questions at wide receiver. I think there are questions at quarterback. As talented as he is, he has had a slight propensity to turn the ball over from time to time.
0: He's got
1: to
0: stay healthy, too.
1: A little too much faith in his arm. Got to stay healthy. Not a tremendous run threat, but that's okay. They've gotten by without it. I think there are a couple questions on defense. A few. I love Missouri. I think they're a really, really solid program with a pretty dang high floor.
0: But the question about the roster just is that if you take away the history of the program, if you take away what they've done the last few years, is it a roster that could come together and win the SEC? Are they talented enough to do it just from a roster perspective?
1: God, I don't know if they're talented enough.
0: Okay. We'll continue the conversation on Missouri. We'll talk about other SEC teams, maybe, maybe not winning the SEC. We'll get to your calls. I'll see you guys on hold. Get to you next. Right?
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0: Welcome back in, McElroy Q. Look in the morning. Talking SEC teams potentially winning the SEC. Derry in Birmingham wants to chime in. Welcome into the show.
10: Hey, what's up, gentlemen? How you doing this morning?
0: Morning. Well, thank you.
10: Good deal. Got a little small challenge question for you guys and all you stat guys. Old Mac breaking out stats on Missouri 2013, beating Georgia, etc. Here's the question. Now that Vanderbilt has somewhat established itself as a team to be talked about and in the sense of the SEC, if Vanderbilt has not escaped the infamy of being the Vanderbilt of the SEC, what team is now that team, the Vanderbilt of the SEC, and why? I'll listen to your comments, gentlemen.
0: Thank you for the call. Boy, I thought we were heading down the path of, since they've escaped that, can they win the SEC, which is going to be an easy answer. If there is a replacement for what Vanderbilt was currently in the SEC, I have to say Arkansas.
11: Yeah.
1: Probably.
11: Yeah.
1: As much as it stinks to say it, it's probably true.
0: Yeah, because I like a lot of what Arkansas is, has done traditionally over time. But you can't deny the fact that it was only a couple of seasons ago. And I realize it's multiple regimes since that you were 2-10 in back-to-back seasons without winning an SEC game in either season. The previous coach also had a winless season in conference play.
1: Yeah.
0: You did not win a game in conference last year.
1: Correct.
11: Yeah.
0: 2 years prior, it was a 1-win year in conference play. Now, a couple 7-win seasons, 9-win season mixed into that. So, but... No, they won a bowl game 2 years ago.
11: Yeah.
1: True.
0: I don't think Arkansas will ever have the perception of what Vanderbilt did at one time.
11: Right.
0: I don't think Mississippi State could. I don't think any other team in the league could fall to that. Kentucky, none. Because it was there for such a long time. And I'll say this. I think a lot of that was the administration's fault. I don't think it was coach. I don't think it was player. They just didn't put the resources into it. They just didn't care. It was blatant. For a long time. And it feels like, Greg, that is over for them.
1: Does feel like that to an extent.
0: Doesn't mean they're going to be in contention for SEC titles. Doesn't mean they're going to be able to do what they've done the last 2 years on repeat. But it does feel like it's a little bit of a different day as it pertains to the resources, just the all-out care of what the program is and maybe can be.
1: Yeah.
0: So it's a good question, though, to think about who would that team be? Because I don't know if we have one right now that we just look at. I mean, how many there were times we entered seasons of, okay, they're not winning a conference game.
1: Right.
11: Right.
1: There were times.
0: How many teams do we look in the league right now and say they cannot get a conference game?
1: I don't think there's a lot like that anymore.
0: Uh-uh. Now, Arkansas is our biggest question mark right now. We don't know what it's going to look like, what it's going to be.
1: By far the biggest question mark.
0: But there are parts of state that are dangerous. Parts of Kentucky that are going to be dangerous. We know South Carolina is going to be dangerous. We know Auburn's going to be dangerous. Like the teams that might not be towards the top of the league, I think Tennessee might be my second number two question right now in the league.
1: Really?
0: What do you expect from Tennessee right now? Do you feel like you have a good feel on what they're going to be?
1: No, I don't, but I don't know if they're second biggest question. I think second biggest question Kentucky are probably some of the new rosters that have been compiled, LSU, Kentucky. Like I kind of know, but there's still a lot of unknowns as well.
0: I just don't have a good feel on Tennessee right now. I don't know. Don't know what it's going to
1: be. It's a huge question mark. There's no denying it's a huge question mark. Probably one of the biggest there is.
0: So, and maybe they could ride the run game just a little bit more. DeShaun Bishop is a really good back. That is a system that allows backs to thrive. There's a core of the offensive line that's going to be back. You still have a good tight end that returns. Now, you're coming off having, you know, 2-3, so that might be a little bit different. But the defense, I don't think, is going to be the same up front as it has been. And you got a lot of new faces in the secondary with a new defense. So I just don't know. It's not that I don't think they have a chance to be good. It's just I don't know. The proven commodities that are there for me with the quarterback situation, I think he's got to have the guy be able to pitch it around a little bit to make
1: for sure. And you'll find no pushback. The ball over. There's a question mark there. I mean, that is a very heavily, and it's a very quarterback friendly system, but it's a very heavily dependent on the quarterback as well.
0: So again, might look great. And they might figure some things out. They might just pound the football.
1: They will be better on defense. We know that.
0: Structurally, you mean?
1: Structurally.
0: I don't think the personnel is better this year.
1: I don't think the personnel is better, but I do think structurally they will not be as...
0: Yeah.
1: I don't want to say reckless, but they won't be as chaotic.
0: Emotional.
1: Yeah.
3: Yeah.
1: Emotional.
3: That's what you said last season. It was like...
0: It was emotional.
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14: 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This is McElroy and Kubelik in the morning.
0: Welcome back in. McElroy and Kubelik in the morning right here on Jocks. 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Search Jocks 945 each and every day. Go back and watch interviews, catch up on it, or just put it on live in the office at home. And keep up with us. Talking college football today, a lot of different things that we have covered. Gotten to 2014 playoff. Yes, no. Are you in? Are you out? Who can win the SEC? How many teams? What did we come up with? Six? Collectively that we think can win it?
1: I think it was five.
0: Five?
1: No, six.
0: With a couple of question marks. 800-239-9569 if you want to get in. Text in 205-834-9450. Tweet in at Mac and Cube. Hayden wants to discuss college football. Welcome into the show, Hayden.
15: What's up, guys? Sorry, my question didn't have anything to do with that. I do apologize. But it was, which one of the first-year head coaches at some of these programs like UCLA, Kentucky, Auburn, Florida, or Arkansas are having the best year recruiting? I think Will Stein's doing a phenomenal job, and I just wanted to get you guys' take and see which one of those head coaches would do the best job in the long run, do you think?
0: Ooh, best job in the long run is going to have a lot more to do with just the individual coach and probably the situation that they're in. If you're asking me first-year coach that has most success this year?
15: In recruiting, my bad.
0: Oh, just in recruiting. I mean, part of this, too, is going to be comparatively. Like, what Will Stein did in the portal and is now doing in traditional recruiting is past what we've seen for Kentucky for quite some time. But is John Summerall going to have different advantages there? Yes. I think Alex Golish will have different advantages there. Part of this, too, is where are we going to go next? Are we going to have some sort of a cap? Are we going to have guardrails? I mean, I'm seeing quotes from different college basketball coaches the last 2 days of, we don't even pay attention to the cap anymore. So that changes the dynamic in recruiting. But I like Will Stein. I like what he's doing. I think he's going to have success. If you're talking about who's going to have long-term success in recruiting, Greg, of these first-year coaches, I think you have to put him in the mix based on what he's already doing. I'm going to put Summerall in there because he's at Florida. I think Golish can do it because he's at Auburn. They're going to have different things behind them. Lane at LSU, probably going to have a lot of success recruiting. Number one, you're at LSU.
1: Right. Yep.
0: You have a massive talent base of kids that are growing up without options to go other places. The family's just basically going to say, you're going to LSU.
1: Yep.
0: And a lot of them also really want to go to LSU.
1: Yes.
0: And they've shown the propensity to spend. So Lane has to be towards the top of that list.
1: I think so. I mean, it's a little bit dependent on where you're at. Like, relative to what Kentucky's done historically, yeah, I think they're in a really good spot.
0: He's doing a great job.
1: LSU, relative to what they've done historically, they're about where they're at. Correct?
0: Yep. So, a lot of it is dependent. And a lot of it is, I think some of it's going to be where we go. We don't know exactly where we're going to go next. We don't really have an idea of what it's going to look like in the next 3 years, 5 years. Hell, we might be at a 2014 playoff in 2 years. We don't know. There might be some great breakaway from the Big Ten and the SEC, the ACC, and the Big 12. Who knows where we're going to get and where we're going to go and what that's going to look like. Before we get into a couple other things player-wise, Greg, I did want to get your thoughts on the Big 12 striking a deal with Redbird Capital. Team's going to be able to opt in for a $30 million injection. This is it. We are here now. We were wondering when this was going to take place. We were wondering the extent in which this was going to happen. And now we've got it.
1: It was only a matter of time, first and foremost. Secondly, all of these, we've talked about this a lot in the past. I've seen a lot of these private equity pitches. Some are debt-based. Everyone kind of has a different theory, a different belief as to the best way and the best path forward. I'm not sure any of us really know the answer because it's all so new. I have my opinions about the best structure. I just think that debt-based structure is one that's dicey. just because how are you ever going to be able to recoup that money? Like, is it going to come from the university? Is it going to come from future growth, future sales, future television revenue, what have you? So I don't know. The debt structures scare me a bit, but it's nice to have that. It's nice to have that extra if needed. You know what I mean?
0: That's helpful. I also think there will be reasons for any of us to say, this may be why you don't opt into this, as in, there are certain things you already have managed or you take care of well that you don't want somebody else taking over. Every school is going to have that or really need that. Some will. But I would also imagine the fear of allowing the teams that you compete closely with take this would override any of that.
1: Right.
0: Don't you? Inside that athletic department, you could probably sit there and say, hey, we're good. We don't need, like, let's just say SMU, for example. They probably don't really need it.
1: Definitely don't need it.
0: But if you're looking at all these other schools in your league taking it, it's going to be hard for you to say, no, we're not going to do that. Unless you had one or two people stepping up for sponsorship of stadium or events, whatever that was, licensing that would override that $30 million, that might be a different situation. But I think most of these schools are going to say, we can't allow them to take this and have that injection and us not also get it.
1: Yeah, perhaps. But at the same time, having that injection is great. But what's the price point? Like, where's it coming from down the road? Are you cutting your nose off to spite your face in an effort to keep up with the Joneses today? Are you sacrificing future earnings? Obviously. Is it necessary? I think it kind of depends on the school. There'll be some that absolutely have to have it, and there'll be some that say, we're good. We're gonna kick this thing down the road as long as you possibly can.
0: That's where I would be. And there will be schools, though, that need it and they're happy to take it and that want it. But on the flip side of that, I'll be interested to see who does not opt in after we give this, you know, a couple of weeks.
1: And is it a sign of strength to not opt in? I didn't mean to cut you off, but like.
0: No, you're good. I would think yes.
1: 100% it is. Wait, hang on. I don't need to go to the well. Yeah, I'm good. We're doing great. Look how great we're doing. We don't need that.
0: Also probably has something to do with what you already have in place from a facility standpoint, from a marketing standpoint of, hey, we know we can go earn from what we have set up here. Let's just say you're in a situation similar to what Auburn is and your main facilities upgrades, except for this new end zone thing that they just announced, but football facility and a couple other things have already been put in place.
1: Already done. Yeah.
0: Got a new basketball arena like that. That may be, okay, we don't need the mass influx right now, so we're good. I'm just using that example for one of these schools. If they're in that situation where the major financial collections that we're going to need have been taken care of the last 3 to 5 years, maybe they don't opt in. And they have somebody that can step up and say, don't do that because we don't want Redbird Capital controlling this. We would rather, this kind of goes back to the BYU thing, or I'm sorry, the Utah thing, where they went and found a group of people that wanted to step up. And they knew the people that were going to be in control had the betterment of the program in mind and were people that cared about the program, had been a part of the program. Let them be in charge instead of this third party that probably has no idea who's been around, what they've done historically, what they mean to the program inside that building. The fear that I would have, Greg, of these major companies coming in is like you go to some of these programs, you know, just like let's say Alabama went to Redbird Capital and said, all right, we're going to take $50 million for you. You're going to have this.
1: Yeah.
0: Like, what does Redbird Capital know about Jeff Allen?
1: Not a lot, but that he's absolutely as important a piece.
0: You and I know that. You and I know
1: anybody.
0: That. But like, that would be my fear, is that there are always people in the building that are a known commodity and that, like, I call them untouchables. And like, I'll be the first one to tell you, there have been new coaches that have been hired at Auburn. And my first conversation with them, I've said, here's a list of the three people you don't mess with.
1: Yeah.
0: Like Kirk Sampson is one of those. Like, you don't mess with Kirk Sampson.
1: Right.
0: Dr. Mike Goodlett, the team physician, he's for all sports now. He's like the actual like physician.
1: Yeah.
0: Like your internal medicine doc, whatever, that handles like when people get sinus infections. Like, he ain't touchable in my opinion. Like, you don't mess with him.
1: Right.
0: I thought Dana Marquez, the equipment manager at one time, was that guy. He's moved on to other things. Like, there are those guys at every place.
1: Yeah.
0: You think Redbird Capital, one, knows, two, cares? They definitely don't care. Like Roger Frazier at Tennessee, the equipment manager. You might not know him by name, but you've seen him walking around. Big old Santa Claus looking dude that runs you. I mean, he's like Peyton Manning's guy.
1: Yeah.
0: You start injecting money in there if you're Redbird Capital. Like, he ain't touchable at Tennessee.
1: Yes.
0: You don't mess with him. And that's my fear, is that there are certain people at certain places that I would consider untouchable. Now, if these people are making 15 times what their normal profession makes, I get it.
1: Right.
0: You maybe have a different conversation, but I don't think that's the case for anyone that I just mentioned. But that's kind of my fear, is that these companies start coming in and start either axing some people or trying to cut corners. And the folks that have been pillars of building that athletic department, specifically with certain sports or multiple sports, and they're like, no, we don't want this guy here anymore. He's gone.
1: Yes.
0: That's not good for Alabama. That wouldn't be good for Tennessee. That wouldn't be good for Auburn. It wouldn't be good for any of these programs.
1: Well, the thing that you should be more concerned about is not so much those that are touching the football program, those that are touching other sports. The track and field coach, the tennis coach, the tennis programs in general. Like, I wouldn't be as concerned if I were associated with football. Football is a necessary evil, and whatever finances it requires to sustain a level of competition, then it'll be what it is, because Redbird knows that every dollar spent on football is a dollar well spent, but every dollar spent on every other sport, probably not, with the exception of basketball. So that's the challenge to me, is not so much the head trainer of the football team or the head equipment manager of the football team. I think those guys will probably feel pretty safe. But what about the golf coach making $500,000 a year? What about the rowing coach making a couple hundred? What about the tennis coach or the tennis program in general? Like we just talked about yesterday with Arkansas. Arkansas shutting down their men's and tennis program. Yeah. Men's and women's tennis programs. The men's program just went to the NCAA tournament. That's heartbreaking.
0: It's crazy.
1: Tragic. I mean, I don't.
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0: So we'll see what it means for the Big 12. I'm interested first, how many teams opt into it? How many teams look at it and say, we need to be a part of that, we want to be a part of that? And where do they go? Do you look at any other teams in that league? I think we mentioned SMU. That would be one that we probably looked at initially and said they most likely will not, definitely don't have to. With the way Utah sort of restructured, I could see them saying, no, we're good. We don't need to do that. With where it looks like Oklahoma State is headed, some things that they've sort of rejuvenated, I could see them saying, no, that's not for us. We're not in on that. BYU is a different animal in and of itself. I could easily see BYU saying, no, thank you. Texas Tech, obviously, is one that I think they would be neck and neck with SMU, I think, as teams in the Big 12.
1: Yeah.
0: Not that SMU is in the Big 12 anymore, but when they were there. That would probably not do this, but I can't come up with another one.
1: I think TCU would probably be all right.
0: Maybe Fertitta looks at it and says, I'll supplement that for Houston.
1: I could say Houston potentially being all right. But I mean, the Cincinnati's of the world, the UCF's of the world,
0: Kansas
1: probably
0: West Virginia,
1: right. West Virginia,
0: Colorado.
1: Potentially. I don't know. I don't know what the financial situation is from a lot. I
0: mean, Iowa State's probably taking it. Arizona State's probably taking it.
1: Probably.
0: Kansas State's taking it. Yeah, I mean, most are going to have to because you want to try to keep up. And the bad part is you're keeping up with what those teams that we just said don't need it are already doing it.
1: Well, it's also going to come a little bit from the academic side as well. Like at some point right now, the athletic department writes checks on behalf of the student athletes that are on scholarship to the university itself. Like in most places, that's the way it's structured. Well, at some point, the university is going to have to look at it and say, man, this athletic department is a huge part of our quality of life that we can sell to our students. The people that come here to go to school want a competitive football team, basketball team, what have you. So it is in our best interest to not force the athletic department to pay us so that the student athletes can go to school on scholarship. Let's waive that. And now that's one less thing that the athletic department is going to have to worry about. So like eventually we're probably going to get to that point. But in the near term, if you can get a slight influx in cash to help with the bottom line, knowing that we now have a $20 million line item that didn't exist 2 years ago, we are probably going to be open to taking that here in the short term.
0: I don't think there's any doubt. All right. So we talk about a lot with new college football, retraining our brains. I mean, I still am going to struggle with some things. Like SMU being in the ACC is just not normal for me. I still can't just like get it. I think the bounce from one to the other happened too quickly.
1: Yeah.
0: Like Stanford in the ACC, because Max Brown was on our UFL game this past weekend. We were talking about ACC travel for him. And then I was like, well, hold on.
1: Where does he live?
0: LA. You're like, well, he's got Cal and Stanford.
1: Mm-hmm.
0: It's not front of mind.
1: Yeah.
0: And sometimes it just, my brain goes back to what it was for so long, and I have a hard time it's not that I don't want to accept it, but my brain has a hard time accepting some of the new things in college football. It's like, hold on, I got to get used to that. Ryan Coleman Williams, not there yet.
1: The thing that's still weird to me is we are less than 4 years removed from the Pac-12 still existing.
0: It doesn't feel like it was 4 years ago.
1: It was 4 years ago. 4 years ago in June.
0: It feels like it was like a year and a half ago.
2: They still exist. Come on now.
1: I'm saying the Pac-12 as we know it.
2: Oh, okay. Okay, then yeah, yeah.
1: That's crazy.
0: Pac-10.
1: Pac-10, been a minute.
0: It is wild to go look at standings and see the Pac-12 and two teams there. Like what? Both 1-1 in conference. Who won the conference?
2: Yes.
1: Went to the coin toss.
0: Exactly.
1: Tiebreakers. Tiebreaker 7. Head-to-head.
0: I don't know. It's
1: crazy.
0: It's not
1: so. It's all happened so fast. It's all happened. It's just really fast. Everything's been fast. And it's amazing how much it's changed in just 4 years. I mean, less than 4 years, almost 4 years to the day. Another month and a half away from being 4 years to the day, and the Pac-12 was still a thing. All those schools played each other. I mean, you're looking on the draft profile that David Hale sent. We talked to him about an hour ago. You look at the draft profile, it's like, there's the Pac-12. And all of a sudden, their line graph just stops. Where'd it go?
0: Away.
1: Yes. Confirm.
0: So, because some of those doors were open, Is that why everyone is so excited to continue to fast forward down this track? Let's discuss that next right here.
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0: Again, McElroy and Kubik in the morning. I just came across a list. I guess this is still kind of list season. We have list season like right when football starts, and then we have off-season boredom list season, I feel like.
1: List season. I love list season.
0: A top 50 college quarterbacks for 2026 per CBS Sports. We'll get to that here in just a moment. 50 is a lot, by the way.
1: I want people to rank all the people that are unranked there. Give me 51 through 138.
0: And how many would be backups?
1: Look how stars.
0: Like, how many of the second guys would you start taking after you got past 65?
1: Dylan Raiola.
0: You're probably taking him over some in the hundreds.
1: Deuce Knight.
0: He's top 50.
1: Top 20.
0: Maybe.
1: Top 10.
0: He's playing Mercer.
1: Heck yeah. Tough offense.
0: not for a lot of years. It hasn't been. It has not. Okay, so we'll run through this list. You kind of give me your, okay, cool. Like, yes, no, maybes.
1: Okay, cool. Sup.
0: Number one, yes. Dante Moore, Oregon.
1: Not number one.
0: Why?
1: Because I think last year there were some low points that would lead you to think twice about him being the number one overall player in the position. I think he has got as high a ceiling as anybody in the entire country, but I would not have him at number one.
0: Okay. What part of his game is holding him back the most?
1: I think there were occasional lapses, couple misses from time to time. I think pocket awareness is something that he can improve at. He is mobile. He can keep you honest with his legs. Not a runner, but can keep you honest with his legs. I think he had a really good run game last year. I think he had a receiver core that was occasionally banged up. So now with those guys being at 100%, it will be a little easier to project where he's going to be. But I do like Dante Moore a lot. I just don't know if I would say for sure he's number one.
0: Number two, Julian Sam.
1: I would have him number one. I think he's the most accurate quarterback. He doesn't miss.
0: Well, hold on. That's changed for you, right? You had Arch number one not long ago.
1: No, I did not. Okay. I've not had Arch number one. That surprised if Arch went number one overall, but in the draft. But I do think that Sam's the most accurate, and that to me is the most important quality. You can say, well, he's got a remarkable supporting cast. Yeah, well, you can't play quarterback by yourself. Guess what? That helps you. it's not his fault that he's got Megatron on the outside and a bunch of other really good weapons as well. But the guy doesn't miss. I mean, the one thing that we saw in last year, reminder, he was operating as a real first-year starter. And there were moments in games where he threw an early pick and made a mistake, and he came back stronger. Have a lot of respect for that as well. With Dante, I think there were times when things got a little off the

0: where he's not operating at that same level. If we could get those 12 plays down to, say, 6 plays, we're cooking. He's as good as anybody.
1: It's hard because it's hard for a lot of people. We've had this conversation multiple times. Because of how random they are, you can't statistically show it to people to where it would wow them. But they are there. It has been there for a quarter. It has been there for 2 quarters. It has been there for a drive. It has been there for 4 drives. And it's really bad at times.
0: Yes.
1: But as you just stated, because it is usually followed up by some wow plays, some highlight plays that are then remembered, the lapses go away. The lags go away. But they have been there.
0: For sure.
1: But it is also hard to imagine what he did in the playoffs and think, wow, there's 3 quarterbacks you would take ahead of him. But nonetheless, it's kind of where we are. 5, Darian Mensa.
0: Well, back to the Trinidad thing, too, a little bit. New offensive coordinator this year. You're projecting a bit.
1: Yeah.
0: And there is some change there. New receiver
1: different
0: core.
1: Weapons.
0: So there's a few unknowns this year about Trinidad Chambliss that would lead to me having him just outside the top 5. But I really like his ceiling. I think his ceiling's as high as anybody.
1: Darian Mensa, 5.
0: Love him. Very underrated. Excellent.
1: I think you're going to say that about 3 quarterbacks in the top 10, actually. Well, at least 2, maybe 3.
0: See, I think the gap between Darian Mensa and Dante Moore is almost non-existent.
1: Okay.
0: I think Darian Mensa is big time. And he did it at Duke last year and makes throws that's like, whoa. You know what I mean? He can thread the needle. So I'm a big fan of his.
1: I think we could probably take your answer there. We could clip it and we could play it again when I tell you that CJ Carr is at 6.
0: Love CJ Carr. The production, the numbers, if you're going off stats, maybe not outrageous, but and maybe against the level of competition too. But remember, his 2 toughest games ever as a starter were his first 2 starts of his career. I mean, that's tough sledding. I don't care what anybody says. That's tough sledding. So really bullish on his upside. I think can't really justify him being a ton higher than that. If you want to have him at 5, if you want to have him at 6, you want to have him at 7, you want to have him at 4, that's fine. He just hasn't done quite as much as some of the others in front of him, which I'm fine with.
1: Would you push back if I said, I don't think his arm is as live as a couple of the other guys we've mentioned in the top 5?
0: He's just not as... I don't think
1: it comes out the same way as it does for saying more... Even really, probably Chambliss and Arch.
0: He's not as loose.
1: Yeah.
0: I mean, we talked about this before. Some guys are just naturally loose when they throw the ball. He's not really that, but he's very effective.
1: No doubt. Good quarterback.
0: Really like him.
1: Gunnar Stockton at 7. We know you hate him.
0: Yeah. See, you say that, and it'll be on a dog cast.
1: Well, that's their fault for taking it that way.
0: Well, I love Gunnar Stockton. As far as a football player, I don't know if I would take anyone ahead of him over him. Just with how he plays the game. I just don't think his ceiling is as high as some of the guys that are in front of him.
1: Sam Levitt, 8. I don't hear anyone nationally talking about Sam Levitt's health, and it bothers me. I'm not saying he's not going to play. I'm not saying he's not going to be available for games. But for that to not at least enter the chat, I think it's irresponsible. The guy didn't go through spring practice. Mm-hmm. And then he had another procedure. And I get it. It's to take the screw out. Okay. Well, I've had fifth metatarsal issues. They can come up again. If it's Liz Frank, Liz Frank issues are ones that present themselves again. It can be reoccurring. So the fact that we just bypassed that, it's a thing that didn't take place. Oh, and by the way, he's at a new school with a new head coach and a new offense. Well, that's okay. He's Sam Levitt. I'm just not there with it like a lot of people are. I think he's a super talent. I think he's a gamer. I love the way he plays the game. But if you're not factoring those things in, Greg, I think it's irresponsible. And most people are not.
0: I think he has a really high ceiling, but I am a little bit, and I don't know what his health was like against Mississippi State last year. That game, I have a hard time forgetting. I just have a hard time forgetting it. It was not pretty. And I need to see him win the game with his arm more frequently before I'm willing to put him into the top 10. Now, if you want to look back 2 years ago, how he played in the playoffs, awesome. How he played in the Big 12 title game 2 years ago, amazing. Loved him. He was one of my top guys in the country coming into last year. I think I had him top 3. I loved the kid. But last year left a little bit of a bad taste in my mouth because I didn't see the progress I was hoping I'd see.

0: he's in a remarkably quarterback friendly offense now.
1: How many 300 yard games you think he has in his career?
0: Passing?
1: In his career. Damian?
2: Three.
1: John?
3: I'll split it. Two.
1: He has two. He threw for 304 at Oak State in 2024. He threw for 319 against Texas Tech last year.
0: I like him a lot.
1: 300 yards ain't what it used to be.
0: I like him a lot. He's a good player.
1: I'm not saying he's not, and I agree with you.
0: I wouldn't have him in the top 10. I think there's too many unknowns there. There's too many variables.
1: Specifically when I get to a couple other guys here in a minute.
0: Okay.
1: I think we can probably take your Darren Mensa, some of your CJ Carr, rinse, repeat here with number 9, Jaden Maiava.
0: Most underrated guy on the list so far. That guy is a stud. Nobody's watching.
1: Some people are on him, though. There are a few people out there that know his game and have watched his game that they realize this kid's really good, really talented. Like what I said about CJ Carr with a live arm, like it's the opposite with Maiava. The ball comes out different. Like he will wow you when you watch him.
0: He's a stud. He's
1: super smooth.
0: I love him. He's top 5 to me.
1: Okay.
0: I love that kid. I think he's so good.
1: I'm very interested to see where you go here because the numbers would say, yes, he belongs.
0: Estimaker.
1: No, he's 14.
0: Ah.
1: The numbers would say he belongs, but I think if you really dive in, you might say, let's wait and see. Then you see what they have done with the last two guys, and maybe it works. It's Josh Hoover at number 10.
0: I really like him. I think he's got a big arm. Great getting the ball up and down, downfield. Really good vertical thrower. I think the run game is going to help him tremendously. How quick are his hands with the RPO game? We'll find that out. I don't know. But I'm a fan of the talent. I do think that there are going to be a few growing pains into this offense, traditional drop back into ball in the belly type of style. But if the offense evolves with him, he's got a chance to have a really good year. I wouldn't have him top 10, but I really like him.
1: No, I wouldn't have him in the top 10 either. But I think it's hard for me to push back on him because of what they have done with the last two guys and how good they have been when they've gotten their hands on him. But I do think that there are some potential system issues with him of being a little bit too comfortable with what they asked and allowed him to do that led to some of the numbers. But I do think he's talented. And I think there are aspects of his game that are strong. First big pushback coming next at number 11, Noah Fifita.
0: Very efficient, good thrower.
1: And getting the ball to the other team?
0: No, he's not.
1: Listen,
0: reckless.
1: I like Noah Fifita. He's tough as nails. He is reckless, beyond reckless at times.
0: At times. I wouldn't say he's overwhelmingly
1: maybe
0: reckless.
1: Maybe because I'm looking at the rest of the list and I see some of these other names. You can't have him ahead of some of these other names. You can't.
0: I actually like Fifita.
1: I like him personally.
0: I think he's played a lot of ball.
1: I like, you think? I got to look this up real quick. How many passes has he?
0: He had 6 picks last year, dude.
1: How many passes has he attempted in his career?
0: A whole heap.
1: Noah Fifita career attempts. 1,210. I probably would have guessed more than that. But he's 785 of 1,210, 73 career touchdowns, 24 career interceptions. He did cut him down. He cut him in half last year. You give him credit for that.
0: I think he's a good, really, really efficient and solid football player.
1: Great mobility.
0: Doesn't have crazy high ceiling, but is very, very understands what he can and can't do. I think he's a very good football player.
1: He's Pavia-like with how, and not in the exact game, but how you describe Pavia from college to the NFL. Like, he's going to be really good for you to help you win some college games and not going to be drafted high, which is fine. It's okay.
0: But he's just not big enough. Some games. I mean, he's just not a huge guy, but he can get the ball out and can put it where it needs to be. Like, I like him a lot.
1: Byron Brown, 12.
0: It's about right.
1: I might have him above Fifita and Hoover. I don't know how many of the other guys I'd have him ahead of. But
0: who are you taking?
1: It's not terrible.
0: Who are you taking, him or Mestemaker?
1: Who's calling the plays?
0: I don't care.
1: I'll take Byron Brown right now.
0: Because of his mobility?
1: And his size and potential durability. I haven't seen Mestemaker take a bunch of hits.
0: Didn't she do his bowl game 2 years ago?
1: Mestemaker actually has decent mobility north-south.
0: Didn't she do his bowl game?
1: I did.
0: He took some hits in that game.
1: Some, but
2: that was his first start since 8th grade.
1: First start ever, I think.
2: You're right.
1: At quarterback.
0: He took some hits in that game.
1: Brennan Sorsby, 13, which we can kind of just asterisk and move on, I think.
0: That's too low. If we remove the eligibility question, that's too low. He should be higher than that.
1: Mestemaker comes in at 14.
0: I would have Mestemaker like 11. I had Mestemaker and Brown kind of in the same exact spot. Those two guys, to me, have all the potential in the world to climb in the top 10. Mm-hmm. Problem is, I hadn't seen him do it against real competition. No disrespect, I've seen Brown do it more. But it's not like Brown was just chopping Florida up last year.
1: No. Here's what is crazy about this list. The names that I'm going to give you that come in after 14 that are going to be playing quarterback in college football next year. We may be staring down the barrel of a completely bananas quarterback season in college football. When some of the household names that I'm about to give you and how high they could climb or how low some of the others could fall, including them, is going to be wild to imagine. I'll give you the other names that feel like they're egregious where they're ranked, but they might not be. Next, right here.
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1: All right, first thing I'm going to do here, we are reading CBS Sports' top 50 quarterbacks for college in 2026. I'm going to get to some names that we're just not going to get to because they're too far down the list, okay? And you think about where these names have been at some point in time as we've discussed college football. These are guys we're just not going to mention. Cutter Bowley, Juju Lewis, Aiden Childs, Drake Lindsey, Aaron Filo, Bo Prabula, Steve Angeli, Austin Simmons, Alonzo Barnett, Nico Iamaliava, Anthony Calandria, Kamario Taylor. Like we're not going to get to those in this discussion. They're too far down the list. If you think about how deep this quarterback class could be, we're probably not going to get to DJ Lagway. Hmm. We're probably not going to get to Devin Dampier. We're probably not going to get to Avery Johnson, who I think is not getting any run and has a chance to have a really good year at Kansas State. So just kind of underscoring here that there are some big names, maybe not now, but have been at some point in time in college football that we're not even going to talk about in this discussion of top 50 quarterbacks in 2026. But we mentioned that we got to 14. After 14, here are some of the names that come in the next grouping of quarterbacks. We can have conversations individually next if we want to. Lenore Sellers, Marcel Reed, Damon Williams, John Mateer, Kevin Jennings, Rocco Becht, Bryce Underwood, Bear Bachmeyer, Connor Wigman. Some really talented quarterbacks there in that next list that are not in the top 15 that we're talking about.
2: Yes.
0: Now, Lenore Sellers was 15, so he would be next. Marcel Reed was 16. Then C.J. Bailey at NC State. Then Damon Williams at Washington. Then Mateer at Oklahoma. Then Jennings. Then Becht at SMU. That's your top 20. So let me ask you this, Greg. Out of the top 20 that we mentioned, if we need to recap the top 15 before we just did, Moore, Sayan, Manning, Chambliss, Mensah, Carr, Stockton, Leavitt, Maiava, Hoover, Fifita, Brown, Sorsby, Mestemaker, then Sellers, Reed, Bailey, Williams, Mateer, Jennings, Becht is 21. Who's the highest climber in that list once we get to the end of the 2026 season?
2: Highest climber in the top 20. Because if you want to go beyond, you want to go top 25 or top 20?
0: We'll start with 20 now.
2: All right. Highest climber in the top 20. I could see. The problem is it's perception a little bit. This will be how many people are watching. You know what I mean? How many people are paying attention to what he's doing?
0: How about for you?
2: For me, I think John Mateer's going to have a big year.
0: See, I think the general consensus right now would not be John Mateer at 19 first.
2: Right.
0: But I'm with you that I do think he has a bounce back year.
2: Yes.
0: So if we are including sort of the generic college football audience, I think more of them would have Mateer higher than 19. But if it's just at 19, then I could see that. Damian, where would you go? Highest climber of the top 20.
3: I'd probably go Drew Mestemaker because you saw how – you saw last season what he was able to do in North Texas. Now everybody's going to Oklahoma State. If Oklahoma State has a pulse because of how bad it was last season, I think a lot more people would have their eyes on what Drew Mestemaker has been able to do and just know it wasn't a one-year flash in the pan. This is kind of just what this is how he is, and this is how the system affects. And his numbers looked great last year.
0: Oh, yeah.
3: So now if he can get somewhere close to what he is now at Oklahoma State, I think he'll probably rise up a lot of people's rankings.
0: Best defense he played last year was probably Tulane, maybe UTSA.
2: Yes.
0: 294 against Tulane, 277 against UTSA.
2: I feel like at Tulane, though, they didn't score.
0: They scored three times. It was 34-21. They lost.
2: Yeah, but the red zone was a problem.
0: Yeah.
2: That's where you make your money.
0: Lost to USF. He threw three picks in that game. Lost to Tulane. He threw three picks in that game. They did beat San Diego State in the bowl game. He threw two picks in that game, which wild to think there was only one other game he threw an interception in. It was a win against Charlotte. That's protecting the football for the most part.
2: He's a good player, dude. He's a good player, but you got to see him take the step against. I can't put him up there in good conscience right now.
0: Sure.
2: Not knowing what he's going to do against top tier competition.
0: It's interesting when you mentioned the sort of the perception part of it and who watches and who pays attention, because I think if something were to happen with Washington and people dialed into them,
2: he's real.
0: Damon Williams could jump way up from 18.
2: Yes.
0: Like, you're telling me Kevin Jennings, if he gets on a national stage, couldn't pop up well past 20 on this list?
2: Definitely could.
0: I absolutely think he could. But I know there's not a lot of room to climb. And I know there's a lot of people that are super talented in front of him. Right now, I would take Mayaba. I think he makes a big leap from 9 and gets a lot closer to 1.
2: Yeah.
0: And that's tough because it's Julian Sain, Art Manning, Trinidad Chambliss, Dante Moore, CJ Carr. I get it. Gunnar Stockton, Sam Levitt, maybe. I think we're talking about Jaden Mayaba much higher than 9 by the end of the season.
2: I have him at 4. So he can't jump much higher for me, but I'm a fan. I think he is a real one. Really, really good.
0: So let's flip that around. The top 20. If this is the national perception right now, we're just saying this is where the perception is. Not us individually, but the perception is this 20 top quarterbacks in college football. Who's the biggest faller on this list? Who at the end of the season, if this is where the perception is now nationally, their perception at the end of the season is lower than anybody else's based on where it is now.
2: It's a tough one, but it could be.
0: It's easily Brennan Sorsby because he's not going to play. Well, but we'll take him out. We'll take him out of the equation.
2: Yeah, I think we can.
4: No, he got a lawyer. Hold on now.
2: We can remove him from the conversation. It's tough to say dropper. Like, I could see Sam Levitt having a great year, but there's a lot of unknowns there. And there's a lot of unknowns there.
0: He's not healthy. Yeah. It won't matter.
2: So that's a question for me. Byron Brown at Auburn. That's an unknown.
0: A lot of unknowns around him.
2: I like him a lot. I like his tape, but top 12, I mean, that's, you're rolling the dice a little bit.
0: Lenore Sellers has a new offensive coordinator.
2: I like the fit, though.
0: If his O-line's not healthy, that's a problem.
2: You and I both know that's a really good fit, though.
0: It is. It's a great
2: Kendall.
0: Fit. It's a great fit. If I had to choose one right now whose perception is not going to be where it is and is going to fall the most, hear me out on this. I'm going to offer you up Darren Mensah, not because of him individually, because I don't think the O-line is going to be as good as it was last year.
2: Well, that's understandable. Now,
0: the run game has a chance to be good because Damian Martinez probably doesn't need an offensive line to run the ball well. Also, I think it will be more of the guys under him firing up more than him playing terrible ball to drop down. And I don't know if he's going to play as well as some of the guys below him. Like, I think CJ Carr could have a massive year. I think Stockton's going to have a really good year. I just said Mayaba. I would almost like to say Josh Hoover here because there are parts of him that I don't trust, but I trust that staff so much, I'm not going to do that.
2: Yeah.
0: What if Fifita goes back to throwing interceptions? You mentioned Byron Brown. But Byron Brown could, if Byron Brown has a good year because it's in the SEC, he's going to skyrocket. Sam Levitt, if he's healthy, I'll ask the question again. I've asked it before. Who's the last quarterback that failed under Lane? You got to go back to his first year at FAU. It's been a minute.
2: Been a minute.
0: So I think Lenore Sellers could have a huge year. Marcel Reed could have a huge year. Damon Williams, John Mateer could have big years. Jennings could have a big year. It's not like Rocco Beck's not going to be good. Now, he may have reached his ceiling, and we're just not going to talk about him as a top 10 quarterback, and that's fine.
2: But he's solid.
0: You don't think Bryce Underwood could skyrocket to the top 5?
2: He definitely could.
3: He could.
2: JKS could. Jaren Kiwi, Sarah Palatelle at Cal. He's the real deal. Like, he can play. Does have some moments where you're like, whoa, what are we doing there? But
0: I mean, I'll throw a wild card at you. You don't think Keelan Russell, if he ends up being the starter, could have a big year and skyrocket up this list?
2: Of course he could.
3: 100%.
0: So I just think there are more guys that could move ahead. Like, you don't think Austin Simmons at 41, if he stays healthy, could skyrocket up this list?
2: He absolutely could. So could Avery Johnson at 30. So could DJ Lagway at 28. So could Anthony Calandria at Nebraska at 36. Like, I think that dude's a playmaker.
0: Aaron Filo, if he's healthy with those weapons he has?
2: They got dudes.
0: All he's
2: got
0: to do is operate the offense, and he can put up a big year.
2: They got dudes, for sure.
3: Yeah.
0: So this is going to be fun, man. This is going to be a fun quarterback year in college football because some of these guys are going to fall. Some of these guys are going to skyrocket based on where we perceive them to be.
2: If I put the number at right now, 5 of these guys are not starting by week 8.
3: Ooh.
2: Are you going over or under?
0: Over.
2: 10.
0: Because you said week 8.
2: 10.
3: The attrition.
0: I might not go over 10. I think around 10. Because I'll give you 2 to 4 of not playing well and could and would be out.
2: Yeah.
0: And there's names on this list that have almost played them.
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0: All right, Eli Letterman of ESPN.com joining us now on the Higginbotham Hotline to talk college football off-seasons. The article up now at ESPN.com, ranking each league and who won those off-seasons. Eli, you go Texas first in the SEC. I understand some of the big names, but with some of the big departures, it is an interesting thought of just how those offset one another. What ultimately kept Texas at number one in the Southeastern Conference as far as winning the offseason?
11: Yeah, I think in talking about it with, you know, Adam Rittenberg and Max Olson, we kind of sat down and ranked all of these together. You just look at the star power Texas added. We know they lost a ton, but what they did to plug holes, whether it's someone like Rasheem Biles on the defensive side or bringing in some of the guys in the secondary, or of course, Cam Coleman, the running backs they brought in, it's a top-heavy roster, and I think that's going to be maybe one of the more fascinating storylines of the college football season, is that Texas, in some ways, right, sacrificed depth for just star power at the top, and we're going to see how that works out. But you look at what they did to surround Arch Manning with talent this year and to build them back toward being a true title contender, and I think it's hard to argue with kind of what they've done in building around that to say that, you know, they at the very least did not have one of the top off seasons in the SEC. It's where, you know, we really were kicking around LSU and Ole Miss and Georgia. Those were our top four, and debating, you know, what do you value? Georgia didn't change a whole lot, and they lost plenty in the draft as they always do, but, you know, they promote from within, they bring in what they need. But Texas to us just really kind of plugged the holes they needed in probably the biggest way.
2: When you look at a team like Georgia, who just added key pieces, like Khalil Barnes, a really good piece, Amaris Williams, really good piece, Isaiah Canyon, really good piece, how much do you kind of put stock into, well, I know winning the offseason is kind of about attrition and not having a ton of it, but really more adding star power. How much do you value continuity year over year?
11: It's kind of huge. I mean, if you look at our overall rankings, you know, there's a reason that programs, you know, Oregon, who obviously lost some to the draft, but their whole offseason has really been about what they brought back. We certainly value that, and I think you have to in college football nowadays. There's a reason programs are investing so heavily in retention, and Georgia is one of those programs. They've routinely not been one of the programs near the top of whether it's quantity or even, you know, top star power quality of spending in the portal, and that's because Georgia, the way they approach things is it's retention, and, you know, we know they recruit as well as anybody in the country. They bring in the guys they need. And so you look at what they did. Like, they didn't have a flashy offseason. And even, you know, one of the dings on their offseason would be Amaris Williams, him going down injured. That was really unfortunate for them. But they plugged their holes from within. And you think about guys like Elijah Griffin coming up, or Braylon Wilson, Chris Cole, KJ Bolden. They have so much talent there to begin with that for them, winning an offseason is in many ways about retention and then just filling the gaps where they need to. Whereas there's other programs, you know, on this list. LSU had to work really heavily on overhauling everything. So for a program like Georgia, you kind of, I guess, grade on the scale. Georgia, for them, retention was going to be the big thing, and they really didn't lose a whole lot. Held on to guys like Nate Frazier, and, you know, they once again are going to look very much like a Georgia team.
0: Eli Letterman of ESPN.com joining us on the Higginbotham Hotline, talking winners of the offseason. He has those teams ranked for every conference. LSU comes in at 2 in the SEC. What percentage of that was Lane Kiffin and his staff?
11: I mean, that was significant in that, you know, there is that, it's not continuity at LSU, but continuity of that coaching staff or that front office staff. He brought so much with him from Ole Miss. And, you know, what we wrestled with, and if you want to, without undercutting our own list, like, you look at last year's rankings. I sat down and looked at them again this morning that we did for this piece. We had LSU, Penn State, and Clemson in our top five offseason. So what does that tell you? At least about this as being predictive, but that was something we kept into account too with LSU this year, fair or not, was, you know, they went hard at the portal a year ago, and they really built something that this time last year we thought was going to be substantial, and we know how LSU season went. But looking at it this year, like, bringing in that staff from Ole Miss, again, there's that continuity around Lane Kiffin. I think that's going to help speed things up. I don't know how fast, but we're all going to find out. But beyond that staff, you look at everything they did in the portal. There's a reason they had ESPN's number one portal class, because they hit the portal really hard, really successfully, impressively. And then, you know, down the line from there, even their recruiting class, a lot of that had gotten pulled together under Brian Kelly, but Lane Kiffin kept those guys, number one overall recruit Lamar Brown, a bunch of really impressive defensive tackles. Richard Anderson's one you might see, I think, playing this fall. They, top to bottom, had a really impressive offseason, and probably, you know, if you're debating one and two there's maybe just that skepticism of what's it going to look like in year one.
2: Amazingly, Ole Miss sits at number three. With Lane Kiffin leaving, it was kind of a galvanizing effect, it felt like, on the Ole Miss program and what they were able to do this offseason. So how did you factor in them being at number three, and how much of it kind of was assisted by Trinidad Chambliss being granted that extra year?
11: I was going to say, maybe the biggest win of Ole Miss's offseason happened in the courtroom, right? Like Trinidad Chambliss coming back changes the whole complexion of everything about their offseason and really Ole Miss's entire 2026 football season. So it starts there, but I think beneath that, you look at what they did in terms of rebuilding their defense, and they've done it several years in a row now. I think this time last year, we were looking at Ole Miss and wondering what it was going to look like, and they did a really good job of retooling. And so you've got, you know, Pete Golding was the coordinator, then he's the head coach now. They really hit the portal hard. I don't know if anybody across the country was as successful of filling holes with quality, proven talent, a lot of it from within the SEC, than Ole Miss. And the other piece, you know, retention is so big. It, you know, Kewan Lacy, Bryson Sanders, Will Echols, Sunter and Perkins, they really kept, you know, for all they lost or all the concerns there were hovering around the playoff of how many guys were going to go with Lane Kiffin to LSU or head elsewhere, they held on to an impressive core. And so you think about the totality there. You bring back your quarterback who comes in as, you know, one of the better quarterbacks in the country this fall. You keep some guys. And again, the retool on defense, I think, was maybe the most impressive piece to me. And it you know, for where they could have been, it really was an impressive workload they put together.
0: We're visiting with Eli Lederman. He grades the off seasons on ESPN.com, article up now. For all P4 schools, but they're ranked by conference. A&M comes in at number five, and it's not a very loud one. I don't think it's one that a lot of people see, a lot of huge names. Now, you've already mentioned that retaining talent can go a long way with how you guys rank this. What pushed A&M up ahead of some other schools, say like Oklahoma, Alabama, Tennessee?
11: Yeah, I mean, as we like do this, we do sort of like tier schools. And so you start, you know, maybe hypothetically that top four we had there was like, you know, comparing those, and then you keep dropping down. And A&M was a hard one to classify because they lost a lot in the draft, which is a testament to what they're doing right now and what Mike Elko has built in those first 2 years and who they've brought in. But they replaced fairly well. But at the same time, like we had questions about them too. You've got two new coordinators who there's going to be questions about. You know, and they replaced everyone on the offensive line with plenty of experienced talent, but that's a brand new unit. But I think what you're talking about there is the fact that, you know, Marcel Reed's back for another season. You've got reinforcements in the running back room. They're, you know, another year older there with Ruben Owens, Javarian Morrow, KJ Ford comes in. I think he's going to play early. And really just thinking about, you know, in some way that consistency that they've built and proven over the last few years that they have the ability to bring guys in and keep this thing rolling year over year with different parts. And so that was the piece there. I think the consistency they've shown and filling those gaps did a lot of work for Texas A&M.
2: Looking at Alabama, I wouldn't say it was an underwhelming portal class. It just, they had the big miss on Hollywood Smothers. That was disappointing. That was kind of a last minute switch. They were in on a bunch of guys and they ended up going elsewhere, but they did bring in some guys that they like. So how have you evaluated Alabama's offseason so far?
11: Yeah, I do think, like, I look at the running back room, and if we had talked, you know, the day after the playoff game against Indiana, we would have said, like, they've got to figure out that running game. And they may well have get that sorted out. A lot of that starts on the offensive line where they brought in plenty of newcomers and perhaps, you know, one of Daniel Hill, Kevin Riley, A.K. Deer, Xavier Correll, who people think really highly of, is going to be the solution. But I don't think you can look at it right now in May and say, oh, they fixed that. We know that the running game at Alabama is going to be significantly better. And I do think that's maybe my biggest question with them on the whole. It's what are they going to do there? But, you know, as far as their offseason on the positive end, like, they brought some important guys back. You have returners on defense who are going to be big. I'm really intrigued by, you know, Caleb Woodson coming in from Virginia Tech. They brought in new guys from the defensive line. So they did, you know, you would think enough on those ends. And we know that they, in the past few years, they've recruited well under Kalen DeBoer. Those guys are now going to go from, you know, impressive signees to guys who can contribute and guys who take on star roles. So I'm plenty confident about what they've got top to bottom. And it's, you know, where our confidence is in that offseason, but I do look at that running back position and the offensive line as well, which is not, you know, a given. And I think, did they really solve the biggest problem they had a year ago?
0: All right, Eli, I have one that I just need to sort of get your thoughts on. And maybe it's because we're looking at this as what the schools have been, the expectation was. Looking at Kentucky at nine is surprising because of just the amount of talent that they've added. I understand they've had some departures that are going to hurt. And maybe it's because they just weren't going to be close to some of these teams or rosters anyway from their overall makeup. But with what they did add, how do they only end up at 9 based on the complete roster makeover that it looks like Will Stein's bringing?
11: Yeah, it's a fair point. And like some of this is scale, because you could probably argue, you know, Kentucky has had its best offseason in the last 20 years, maybe. And, you know, if you compared it on that scale to everyone else, they'd probably be higher up. But I think for us, it's probably some healthy skepticism. I think they did an incredible job. I think Will Stein is going to be huge for them. I think they did really well in their coordinator hires. You know, getting Kenny Minchie in, especially after losing Cutter Bowley, was big. But at running back, they're going to be leaning on C.J. Baxter and Javonte Barnes. Those are two guys who have struggled to stay consistently healthy and on the field. At wide receiver, Nick Anderson, Oklahoma and LSU, another guy who's been really impressive when he's played, but you don't know yet, you know, if he's going to be able to play a full season. And I think that was probably where our, in terms of putting them at 9, where our skepticism was just thinking there's still a lot to prove here. They lost a lot on defense. They brought in some really impressive guys there as well, but there's a lot to be proven there. And you know, again, it's probably where there's flaws in this process of how you can evaluate this time of year, because come October, if they're, you know, they got one loss in late October, they're going to be proving us certainly wrong there. But I think you're looking at, you know, how can you project out from here? And as well as they did, and it was truly probably one of the more impressive off seasons, there's still some of those questions you'd have.
0: Eli, we appreciate the time, man. Great stuff. So many of these we'd like to go through, only so much time to be able to do it. Appreciate you hopping on with us today.
11: Appreciate it, guys. Thank you.
0: All right, so Eli Letterman, one of three reporters there at ESPN, ESPN.com, that ranked the offseason for every P4 team and then ranked them, obviously, by league. Are you with me on Kentucky? I understand that some of the names not as big individually that a couple of the other schools added, but at 9? If you're talking about winning an offseason, what they, and maybe because it's not a guy that has a lot of head coaching experience, it's not a guy that has been in the SEC, and that holds back the coaching portion of it. Okay. Like some of it I find a little bit difficult to add and subtract. You give LSU number 2, Sam Leavitt, Jordan Seaton, yes. I don't think any of the other names they're bringing in are mountain movers. But they're at 2 mainly because of Lane, right?
2: Yeah.
0: But Ole Miss is at 3 and they lose Lane.
2: True. I understand what you're saying. I think it's fair to make a case on behalf of Kentucky, but a lot of this is probably a little built-in brand bias.
0: Sure.
2: Will Stein's never been a head coach. There's some unknowns there.
0: Which I would think would help Kentucky if you're talking about winning an offseason, because they've never won a ton of offseasons like this. That would make that even more impressive, would it not?
2: I think that probably has a lot to do with it, in the sense that Kentucky, people are still skeptical about what it might all look like. There's so much new head coach, never been a head coach. I like their staff. I like everything they've put together, but there is an element of we'll see. And there's nothing wrong with that.
0: Like, you have Tennessee's offseason ahead of Kentucky's.
2: I wouldn't.
0: Case closed.
2: Jim Knowles, pretty good ad, though.
0: And that's a yes. No argument there. But in the Chaz Coleman thing, we don't even know if he's playing. So that one, if you're going to ding Georgia for an injury to a defensive player that came in, we don't know if Chaz Coleman's going to go.
2: Yeah.
0: So there are a lot of question marks around that deal. That was one. I don't, the A&M thing, like, have you viewed A&M's offseason as super impressive?
2: I mean, they've done an adequate job.
0: Yeah, I'm not saying it's been bad, but
2: would you say that Alabama's offseason's been crazy impressive?
0: Not crazy impressive, no, but also I don't look at it as they went backwards.
2: No, you can not go backwards and not also be in like a top 6 offseason. Like,
0: yeah, you talked about retaining.
2: What is a top 6 offseason? Like, I love the article because I clicked on it and I thought it was fascinating, but I really don't know what the top 6 offseason is. Like, I mean, top 7 offseason, I really don't know. Like, do you feel good about your team or not? Do you think you're better than last year or not? Pretty simple question.
0: There you go.
2: Like, I mean, that's.
0: So let me
2: arrow
0: ask this.
2: Pointed up or arrow pointed down.
0: Let me ask this question then. We'll take some of these off seasons into consideration. When we come back, since we may not be doing this much longer, we'll have this conversation. Can this team win the SEC? Blank. You fill in the blank. And we'll go through every single one of them. We answer that question next, right?
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0: Michigan wins the Southeastern Conference this year, I am going to go by...
1: You just think Georgia, so...
0: No, I don't think it's possible for Georgia to win seven games like you do. I'm going to go by this list.
1: Kirby
0: of,
1: thinks it is.
0: He placated that for you.
1: Yeah.
0: You whatever. Know good and well there is no chance on this earth he thinks his team can go down to seven wins. Maybe just, in the first 8 weeks of the season.
2: Right.
1: Just saying. I think it's unlikely. Of all the teams in the SEC, I think Georgia
0: it's impossible.
1: I think Georgia is the least likely to have a disappointing year.
0: Yes.
1: They are the least likely.
0: Okay, I'm going to go by the list, the rank of the off seasons per ESPN.com. Number one, Hollywood Smothers, Cam Coleman, Rasheem Biles, Texas. I think we would all agree can win the SEC, yes?
2: Correct.
1: Yeah, I feel pretty good about them.
0: Okay. Number two, winner of the offseason, Sam Levitt, Jordan Seaton, Prince Well, Umon Mielen. Can, not will. Don't write your articles yet until you listen to all the words.
1: Okay.
0: Can LSU win the SEC?
1: Yes. If they play really hard together and they really want it more.
2: That's it.
0: If the culture works.
2: That's it.
1: I've just listened to some analysts. Like, if they just really come together, they have a chance.
2: Yeah.
1: You think?
2: Yes, LSU can win the SEC title.
0: Okay.
1: They John? Just have to want it more than the other team.
2: That's it.
0: That's the only way you do it.
3: Yeah, clearly they can't. Absolutely.
1: This ain't hard.
0: I don't know about clearly, but.
3: They have Lane Kiffin. That's more than enough. Duh.
0: Oh, let's talk about that.
3: Okay.
0: How many times has he won the SEC as a head coach?
2: He ain't never done it.
3: This year, zero.
0: Okay, Alex Golis, thank you.
3: This Lane Kiffin has never coached LSU. That's why. That's
0: fair. There you go.
1: T?
0: This version. Ole Miss, apparently the number three offseason per ESPN.com with Keaton Thomas, Jonathan Maldonado, and Luke Farelli. Big ads. Can Ole Miss win the SEC?
1: Yes.
0: Damian?
2: Yes.
0: John?
3: Yeah.
0: I think they can, but I'll give you a lot of different reasons than what most other people are going to talk to, and it'll start with that defensive line. I think it'll be one of the better D-lines in the SEC. Georgia, the number four offseason, Isaiah Kanyon, Amaris Williams, who's going to be injured, Khalil Barnes. Can Georgia win the SEC? Greg?
1: Yes.
0: Are you sure?
1: Feel pretty good about it.
2: With 7 wins, they can get
0: it's
2: it
0: where
2: done.
0: We're headed in football.
1: That's what Duke did last year.
2: That's a fair point.
3: We have 9 conference games now. So.
2: That's a fair point. Yes, Georgia can win the SEC title.
3: That's the easiest yes. On the board.
2: 100%.
0: The number five offseason per ESPN.com is Texas A&M. Isaiah Horton, Ricky Gibson, Wilkin.
1: Cole, can they win the SEC?
0: Oh, boy. Doubtful.
1: Oh, here we go.
3: Wow.
2: But can they?
0: They could. Yeah, they could.
2: Yep.
0: I'm going to say could. Yes, they could. Greg?
1: I like that
0: my doubt is... egregious.
1: I feel a little worse about them than I do some of the others. I still like them this year. I just think their schedule's a little tougher this year. And there's still some question marks I have along offensive line, defensive line, and just a few other areas just randomly scattered throughout the team.
2: Quarterback.
1: I feel pretty good about quarterback.
0: Because I asked a question yesterday that we're going to get to later. How many great players are on each SEC team? And we had a caller on Paul's show that called in on A&M, and he gave me like 7. I was like, I said, great.
2: Okay.
0: Great.
1: Trey Zune?
0: And that wasn't even one of them.
1: Really?
0: No.
1: Chase Besantis.
0: Missouri State, Arizona State, Kentucky, at LSU, Arkansas, at Missouri, Citadel, at Bama, at South Carolina, Tennessee, at Oklahoma, Texas. It's tough, but it's not what a couple others are. Okay, so John, A&M, yes or no?
3: Yes.
0: Damian?
2: Yes.
0: Oklahoma is the number six offseason per ESPN.com. Added Trell Harris, Emarion Harris, Cole Sullivan. Can Greg Oklahoma win the SEC?
1: Yes.
0: Damian?
2: Yes.
0: John?
3: Unanimous.
0: I'll say that they can. Quarterback's going to have to be a different guy.
1: Look at you.
0: And be able to run the football just a smidge.
1: Coming around.
0: Just a little bit. What just about hand quarterback? It off every now and then.
1: What about quarterback draw? That counts.
0: Quarterback counter on 3rd and 12 is not going to get it done.
1: They picked it up against Bama.
3: About QB power.
2: That's right.
3: From this guy.
0: Number 7 is Alabama. Devin Tompkins, Terrence Green on the D-line, Noah Rogers. Obviously, we know what happened in the spring. Can Alabama win the SEC?
1: Yes.
2: Yes.
3: No. Ooh. I just want to see y'all's faces. Yeah, yeah. Answer, yes.
0: Which is great considering it's a radio show.
3: I mean, really, y'all. Oh, yeah, it plays. You too, by the way.
1: It definitely plays.
0: Now we get into the fun territory. Tennessee's at 8. Can Tennessee win the SEC?
1: Too many unknowns. Can't bid on board there.
0: We are saying can they, not will they. Like, is it feasible?
2: No.
3: No.
0: I'll say no.
2: That hurt.
0: Kentucky at 9.
2: No.
0: I'll say no.
1: That doesn't require... I don't think we need to go anymore. I think we're good.
0: Oh, no, I think we do.
1: Okay, keep going.
0: The number 10 offseason per ESPN.com are the Missouri Tigers. Can. Not no. Will. Can.
1: No.
0: You're telling me there's no chance Missouri can win the SEC.
1: Have you seen their schedule?
0: I'll read it to you. How about that?
1: I'd love that.
0: Arkansas Pine Bluff at Kansas. Troy at Mississippi State. Florida A&M at Ole Miss. At Arkansas. Texas at Georgia. Kentucky, Oklahoma. Ooh.
1: Ooh. You feel good about them still?
2: Oh, man.
0: I didn't say they will. I said can. Now, number one, a couple of those teams that people here think they're just going to be great. What if Oklahoma's quarterback doesn't get any better? What if Trinidad Chambliss, those lulls, all of a sudden grow longer?
1: You never get worse from one year to the next.
0: What if Florida's defense can't stop anybody?
1: You never get worse going from one year to the next. You always get better. You okay. only go up in a straight line. Don't
0: if,
1: you know
0: what
1: that?
0: What if Marcel Reed still isn't consistent? And the D-line's not as good.
1: Like you, no one loves Missouri more than you. Like, you're the biggest Missouri fan in the history. You are. Like, it's unbelievable.
2: Big Missouri guy.
1: Like, more than Eli Drinkwitz is more bearish on Missouri than you are every year.
3: More than Tom Harden. That's saying something.
1: It's unbelievable. Like, are you doing it for quality of life, like work purposes?
0: What quality of life would rooting you gotta for work Missouri with Tom. Give me? I could care less what Tom Hart thinks yeah.
3: Cole's
0: about
3: Missouri
0: my Missouri fandom.
1: They have a good journalism school. You just want to have good articles written. I don't know. Like, I love Missouri as a program. I just, winning the SEC is a different animal. I've seen far better Missouri rosters.
0: We are discussing, is it feasible? Is it even possible?
1: If the and stars yes. align.
0: Yes.
1: Okay, I say no. I love Missouri.
2: If the stars align, no. No.
3: I think they can make the title game, but I still don't think they can win it, though.
0: Okay. Number 11 is Florida. Can Florida win the SEC?
1: No. I say yes, Jaden Baugh. Go ahead, Cole. Go ahead and tell us. I swear, Cole picks SEC champions based on how good the running back is.
2: Hey, gotta be able to run the ball.
0: That's it.
2: Gotta be able to run the ball, but no.
1: Jaden Baugh, Maude Hardy, Kewon Lacy, three
0: Georgia.
1: Best teams in the SEC.

0: Frankly, like
1: hell, even LSU.
0: You think?
1: And that was a resounding yes to start the whole thing with all of us, but we can sit here.
0: Well, just super high ceiling. Like, you have to look at all these. Can you win the SEC? Is who has the highest ceiling in the league? Go through it right now. LSU, super high ceiling, yeah. Really low floor.
1: Yeah, I think the highest ceiling for me would be Texas.
0: Yeah, I agree.
1: I think most likely to hit their ceiling would be Georgia.
0: I think Georgia has the highest floor.
1: Fair.
0: So
1: better way to state.
0: Kind of the same way, like yeah. Safest team.
2: Yeah.
0: You know what you're going to get. So that naturally makes them a contender every year.
1: Here's a great question for you though. So if you're talking ceilings after LSU, Georgia, Texas, who do you view as the next highest ceiling?
0: Probably Alabama.
1: Okay.
0: But it's very much dependent on some serious unknowns. Big time unknowns.
1: Quarterback we haven't seen. Is the O-line going to be different?
0: Yeah.
1: I think the secondary is going to allow the front to do a lot, but I mean, are you going to have real disruptors up front? We don't necessarily
0: know. I'm pretty optimistic about the defensive front. I am.
1: Linebackers got to stay healthy.
0: I feel good about the defense. I do. I feel good, pretty good at all three levels. I think they feel okay about defense, especially second level as well. Like, I think the defense can be just fine. I think the big question is offensive line.
1: Yeah.
0: But if the offensive line does have the quote attitude that they've described all offseason, I think they're going to be in a good spot. I really do. I love the wideouts.
1: Yeah, you're probably going to need some solid reps from a younger running back. You're going to need some younger, not young, inexperienced tight ends to really come in and help and do some things we haven't seen them do in games just yet.
0: But we've seen freshman running backs burst onto the scene last year. I mean, Nate Shepard at Duke,
1: no,
0: Bo Jackson at Ohio State. Like, we've seen freshman running backs go in and do some really big things. I know no one listening to this knows who Nate Shepard is, but that guy is a dude, a bona fide dude. Like, there's
1: it's
0: a
1: all
0: lot
1: pass
0: of
1: pass pro. Can you protect the
0: who
1: pass?
0: Who cares? That's,
1: okay, get him killed.
0: Get five out.
2: It's a get him killed.
0: Five out and rip.
1: With the way these defenses are operating, yeah. Good luck.
0: Be good along the offensive line.
1: Slide your five-man pro and see how that goes.
0: Who cares?
1: Quarterback will be in there for a series.
0: That's all I need.
1: You better have won the portal with your backup quarterback gets. Bless you.
2: Bless you.
0: Oh, my goodness.
2: Wow.
1: Is he okay?
0: Was that Haney?
2: Yeah.
0: Someone check on him. He just sneezed. I heard it from, it might be in the other building.
2: Wow.
3: That's the one that took out Sammy Sosa. That sneeze that busted his back.
1: Dang. That was the lack of cream and clear that took him out.
0: Wow.
1: He ran out.
3: But what cream now?
2: The one team that I have like the biggest question mark is Missouri, because it's almost like.
1: Not according to Greg.
2: Yeah, like they stink. But
0: I didn't say that. See, that's what y'all
2: things,
0: do. That's what y'all do. They don't stink. I just think winning the SEC is a little different level.
2: Like, I don't know what tier Missouri is, because I think they're a lot better than the bottom half. But then when I want to put them up there with some of the better ones, it's almost like they can't punch above their weight class. But also, they're better than the middle of the pack. Like, they're just one of those teams where, like, because what Eli Drink has won 10 games, what, the past 2 years, 3 years? And it's...
0: How was their schedule the last 2-3 years?
2: True.
0: The easiest schedule in the SEC. Yeah. They had
1: Ole Miss had the
0: easiest schedules in the SEC. So it's nothing against Missouri.
2: I think
1: it's a great description by Damian. They can't punch up, but do they also take advantage of being really good at punching down?
0: Explain to me this. When was the last time Missouri... I don't remember this. I'm asking this genuinely. When was the last time Missouri beat an SEC championship contender?
1: I'd have to go look at the seasons.
0: Oh, I'll go through it right now in this break, and I'll tell you when it was.
1: We will get to a break, and we'll come back with that information. And I'd be willing to bet we'll find one.
0: I'm willing to bet we won't.
1: Was 2023 Tennessee an SEC championship contender?
0: Don't remember. Was that when Eli went over and said, we play for keeps?
2: We stand on business.
0: Oh, yeah.
2: Yeah, we stand on business.
1: Oh, no, they beat them 36-7, though. Mm. All right, we'll discuss that next.
4: You may have noticed over the past few years, especially after I went through the whole, you know, battle for health and everything, I had to lose some weight. 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The product is a huge success. We get tons of amazing feedback on it. You're looking to lose weight? 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

0: have been talking a vote by the board of the AFCA with new recommendations for the college football playoff. They want a maximum amount of teams participating, which we believe would be 24. They want to discontinue conference championship games, and they want to end the college football playoff by the second week of January. We've also been talking off seasons for SEC teams. That led us into who could actually win the Southeastern Conference this year. What teams do we believe could have a chance, can somehow, some way, even if the stars align, Greg says most can't.
1: Yes.
0: And that brought us to Missouri, one that I said I think could, had a chance, possibly win the SEC. Damian at least debated it. John shot it down. Greg thought it was laughable.
1: Not laughable. Just don't believe it.
0: Greg asked the question of what SEC championship contending teams, has Missouri defeated the last few years? So I just went and looked at this. Ranked SEC wins. I'm going to lose this argument, by the way. So if y'all are hoping for me to pull out a W today, I'm not. 2020, they got number 17 LSU.
2: Let's go.
1: It's
2: been a while.
0: 2021, we're not going to worry about. 2022, they got number 25 South Carolina. 2023, they got number 24 Kentucky and number 13 Tennessee.
2: Okay.
3: That LSU team finished fourth in the West, by the way.
2: It's a different league now.
3: 5-5 overall.
2: Different league now.
1: Yeah, but West was good then.
3: Yeah, Auburn was 6-5 that year.
1: Different. What LSU finished in the West last year?
2: Different league.
3: Aha.
2: Does it get better for Missouri, Cole?
0: No, that's all I got.
2: Oh, that was the end of the list.
0: That's all. I'm sorry to report that.
2: Yeah.
0: 2024 Missouri played a ranked A&M team, a ranked Alabama team, and a ranked South Carolina team.
2: They lost all.
0: Now, if we're talking ACC title, they did beat number 24 Boston College that year.
2: Hey. Win is a win.
0: 2025 Missouri played a ranked Alabama, a ranked Vanderbilt, a ranked A&M, a ranked Oklahoma. And then maybe we would reverse our ACC conversation because they lost to a ranked Virginia in the bowl. Number 24, Kentucky. Number 13, Tennessee. Number 25, South Carolina. Number 17, LSU. Since 2020.
1: I have a ton of respect for the Missouri program.
2: Yeah.
1: But I have not yet seen them. And you can tell me, well, they've played them close. They've gone toe-to-toe. They gave Georgia a couple really good games.
0: Yes.
1: They played them hard. I got a ton of respect for them.
0: Field goals and fumbles away from beating Auburn.
1: They haven't won the game. Like, in order for me to consider you to be a legitimate SEC championship contender, I have to have seen you actually beat SEC championship contenders. And I haven't seen that from Missouri. Doesn't mean that they can't punch up this year. Doesn't mean maybe Austin Simmons is the best quarterback they've had since Chase Daniel. Doesn't mean that these things aren't possible. They're absolutely possible. But the reality is, in my lifetime of watching Missouri football, even dating back to when Chase Daniel was there, they'd play against Oklahoma and get absolutely steamrolled. And that was in the Big 12 North.
0: Easy.
1: I'm just saying, like, over 20 years, they have had a bit of a ceiling on their program. Yes, they got to the SEC title game back-to-back years in 2013 and 2014. Neither of those two SEC title games were competitive.
0: Specifically 2013.
1: There's been a little bit of a ceiling there for them. For whatever reason, I don't know why that is, but it's just the way it's been.
2: Man.
1: Has it not been?
0: I did not expect this number to be this low. Now, I don't think that is the ultimate barometer on this year because it's a different team. Now, I will say one of the things we haven't mentioned that should be of concern is how is Chip Lindsey going to work out as the OC? Because that is not as in line as some of the coordinator, head coach mesh that they've had the last few years. Chip doesn't run what they've run. He doesn't come from that tree. Parts of what he does can mix and match with it, but I'm really interested to see that. And then you put a new quarterback who hadn't played in it either, but he also has a ton of ability. And if he gets it figured out and the offense is one that they do have an agreements upon how it's going to be managed, handled, and run, it could go. I think they could be pretty good. But question for me was, could they? Is it feasible, possible? Yes. Do I have more doubts about that? Yes. You win this round. You're welcome.
1: All good.
3: Vengeance shall be mine.
1: Has no, you win this round. Back to the original point. Have nothing but respect for the Missouri program. But with the example of Alabama being a good example, we have seen Alabama, even last year's Alabama, as flawed as that team might be, go and actually beat the Georgia Bulldogs, who went on to win the SEC championship game. Like, we've seen, I know they beat Bama in the process, but like, we've seen even the teams that you're questionable about. I've seen Ole Miss beat Georgia. Like, I've seen that happen with my own two eyes, not once, but twice. Like, I've seen these teams do this before. I have not seen Missouri do it.
0: It's totally fair. It's totally fair.
1: Would love for them to do it this year. It'd be awesome.
0: What if we just went by a roster perspective?
1: This year?
0: Yes.
1: I think there are questions at wide receiver. I think there are questions at quarterback. As talented as he is, he has had a slight propensity to turn the ball over from time to time.
0: He's got
1: to
0: stay healthy, too.
1: A little too much faith in his arm. Got to stay healthy. Not a tremendous run threat, but that's okay. They've gotten by without it. I think there are a couple questions on defense. Few. I love Missouri. I think they're a really, really solid program with a pretty dang high floor.
0: But the question about the roster just is that if you take away the history of the program, if you take away what they've done the last few years, is it a roster that could come together and win the SEC? Are they talented enough to do it just from a roster perspective?
1: I don't know if they're talented enough.
0: Okay. We'll continue the conversation on Missouri. We'll talk about other SEC teams, maybe, maybe not winning the SEC. We'll get to your calls. I'll see you guys on hold. Get to you next. Right?
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0: Welcome back in, McElroy and Q. Look in the morning. Talking SEC teams potentially winning the SEC. Derry in Birmingham wants to chime in. Welcome into the show.
11: Hey, what's up, gentlemen? How you doing this morning?
0: Morning. Well, thank you.
11: Good deal. Got a little small challenge question for you guys and all you stat guys. Old Mac breaking out stats on Missouri 2013, beating Georgia, etc. Here's the question. Now that Vanderbilt has somewhat established itself as a team to be talked about and in the sense of the SEC, if Vanderbilt has not escaped the infamy of being the Vanderbilt of the SEC, what team is now that team, the Vanderbilt of the SEC, and why? I'll listen to your comments, gentlemen.
0: Thank you for the call. Boy, I thought we were heading down the path of, since they've escaped that, can they win the SEC, which is going to be an easy answer. If there is a replacement for what Vanderbilt was currently in the SEC, I have to say Arkansas.
12: Yeah.
1: Probably.
12: Yeah.
1: As much as it stinks to say it, it's probably true.
0: Yeah, because I like a lot of what Arkansas is, has done traditionally over time. But you can't deny the fact that it was only a couple of seasons ago. And I realize it's multiple regimes since that you were 2-10 in back-to-back seasons without winning an SEC game in either season. The previous coach also had a winless season in conference play.
1: Yeah.
0: Mm. You did not win a game in conference last year.
1: Correct.
12: Yeah.
0: 2 years prior, it was a one-win year in conference play. Now, a couple 7-win seasons, 9-win season mixed into that. So, but... Oh, they won a bowl game 2 years ago.
12: Yeah.
1: True.
0: I don't think Arkansas will ever have the perception of what Vanderbilt did at one time.
12: Right.
0: I don't think Mississippi State could. I don't think any other team in the league could fall to that. Kentucky, none. Because it was there for such a long time. And I'll say this. I think a lot of that was the administration's fault. I don't think it was coach. I don't think it was player. They just didn't put the resources into it. They just didn't care. It was blatant. For a long time. And it feels like, Greg, that is over for them.
1: Does feel like that to an extent.
0: Doesn't mean they're going to be in contention for SEC titles. Doesn't mean they're going to be able to do what they've done the last 2 years on repeat. But it does feel like it's a little bit of a different day as it pertains to the resources, just the all-out care of what the program is and maybe can be.
1: Yeah.
0: So it's a good question, though, to think about who would that team be? Because I don't know if we have one right now that we just look at. I mean, how many there were times we entered seasons of, okay, they're not winning a conference game.
1: Right.
12: Right.
1: There were times.
0: How many teams do we look in the league right now and say they cannot get a conference game?
1: I don't think there's a lot not like that anymore.
0: Uh-uh. Now, Arkansas is our biggest question mark right now. We don't know what it's going to look like, what it's going to be.
1: By far the biggest question mark.
0: But there are parts of state that are dangerous. Parts of Kentucky that are going to be dangerous. We know South Carolina is going to be dangerous. We know Auburn's going to be dangerous. Like the teams that might not be towards the top of the league, I think Tennessee might be my second number two question right now in the
1: league.
0: What do you expect from Tennessee right now? Do you feel like you have a good feel on what they're going to be?
1: No, I don't, but I don't know if they're second biggest question. I think second biggest question Kentucky are probably some of the new, the new rosters that have been compiled. LSU, Kentucky, like I kind of know, but there's still a lot of unknowns as well.
0: I just don't have a good feel on Tennessee right now. And I don't know. Don't know what it's going to be.
1: It's a huge question mark. There's no denying it's a huge question mark. Probably one of the biggest there is.
0: So, and maybe they could ride the run game just a little bit more. Deshaun Bishop is a really good back. That is a system that allows backs to thrive. There's a core of the offensive line that's going to be back. You still have a good tight end that returns. Now, you're coming off having, 2-3, so that might be a little bit different. But the defense, I don't think, is going to be the same up front as it has been. And you got a lot of new faces in the secondary with a new defense. So I just don't know. It's not that I don't think they have a chance to be good. It's just I don't know. Proven commodities that are there for me with the quarterback situation. I mean, things got to have the guy be able to pitch it around a little bit to make
1: for sure. You'll find no pushback. There's a question mark there. I mean, and that is a very heavily, and it's a very quarterback friendly system, but it's a very heavily dependent on the quarterback as well.
2: Yeah.
0: So again, might look great and they might figure some things out. They might just pound the football.
1: They will be better on defense. We know that.
0: Structurally, you mean?
1: Structurally.
0: I don't think the personnel is better this year.
1: I don't think the personnel is better, but I do think structurally they will not be as...
0: Yeah.
1: I don't want to say reckless, but they won't be as chaotic.
0: Emotional.
1: Yeah.
2: Yeah.
1: Emotional.
2: That's what you said last season. It was like...
0: It's emotional play.
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21: 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College football kicks off in 96 days. This is McElroy and Kubelik in the Morning.
0: Welcome back in. McElroy and Kubelik in the Morning right here on Jox. 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Search Jox945 each and every day. Go back and watch interviews, catch up on it, or just put it on live in the office at home and keep up with us. Talking college football today, a lot of different things that we have covered. Got into 2014 playoff. Yes, no. Are you in? Are you out? Who can win the SEC? How many teams? What did we come up with? Six? Collectively, that we think can win it?
1: I think it was five.
0: Five?
3: No, six.
0: With a couple of question marks. 800-239-9569 if you want to get in. Text in 205-834-9450. Tweet in at Mac and Cube. Hayden wants to discuss college football. Welcome into the show, Hayden.
22: What's up, guys? Sorry, my question didn't have anything to do with that. I do apologize. But it was which one of the first-year head coaches at some of these programs like UCLA, Kentucky, Auburn, Florida, or Arkansas are having the best year recruiting? I think Will Stein's doing a phenomenal job, and I just wanted to get you guys' take and see which one of those head coaches would do the best job in the long run, do you think?
0: Ooh, best job in the long run is going to have a lot more to do with just the individual coach and probably the situation that they're in. If you ask me first-year coach that has most success this year –
22: In recruiting, my bad.
0: Oh, just in recruiting. I mean, part of this too is going to be comparatively. Like what Will Stein did in the portal and is now doing in traditional recruiting is past what we've seen for Kentucky for quite some time. But is John Summerall going to have different advantages there? Yes. I think Alex Golish will have different advantages there. Part of this too is where are we going to go next? Are we going to have some sort of a cap? Are we going to have guardrails? I mean, I'm seeing quotes from different college basketball coaches the last 2 days of, we don't even pay attention to the cap anymore. So that changes the dynamic in recruiting. But I like Will Stein. I like what he's doing. I think he's going to have success. If you're talking about who's going to have long-term success in recruiting, Greg, of these first-year coaches, I think you have to put him in the mix based on what he's already doing. I'm going to put Summerall in there because he's at Florida. I think Golish can do it because he's at Auburn. They're going to have different things behind them. Lane at LSU, probably going to have a lot of success recruiting. Number one, you're at LSU.
1: Right. Yep.
0: You have a massive talent base of kids that are growing up without options to go other places. The family's just basically going to say, you're going to LSU.
1: Yep.
0: And a lot of them also really want to go to LSU.
1: Yes.
0: And they've shown the propensity to spend. So Lane has to be towards the top of that list.
1: I think so. I mean, it's a little bit dependent on where you're at. Like, relative to what Kentucky's done historically, yeah, I think they're in a really good spot.
0: He's doing a great job.
1: LSU, relative to what they've done historically, they're about where they're at, correct?
0: Yep. So a lot of it is dependent, and a lot of it is, I think some of it's going to be where we go. We don't know exactly where we're going to go next. We don't really have an idea of what it's going to look like in the next 3 years, 5 years. Hell, we might be at a 2014 playoff in 2 years. We don't know. There might be some great breakaway from the Big Ten and the SEC, the ACC, and the Big 12. Who knows where we're going to get and where we're going to go and what that's going to look like. Before we get into a couple other things player-wise, Greg, I did want to get your thoughts on the Big 12 striking a deal with Redbird Capital. Team's going to be able to opt in for a $30 million injection. This is it. We are here now. We were wondering when this was going to take place. We were wondering the extent in which this was going to happen. And now we've got it.
1: It was only a matter of time, first and foremost. Secondly, all these, we've talked about this a lot in the past. I've seen a lot of these private equity pitches. Some are debt-based. Everyone kind of has a different theory, a different belief as to the best way and the best path forward. I'm not sure any of us really know the answer because it's all so new. I have my opinions about the best structure. I just think that debt-based structure is one that's dicey. Just because how are you ever going to be able to recoup that money? Is it going to come from the university? Is it going to come from future growth, future sales, future television revenue, what have you? So I don't know. The debt structures scare me a bit, but it's nice to have that. It's nice to have that extra if needed. You know what I mean?
0: That's helpful. I also think there will be reasons for any of us to say this may be why you don't opt into this, as in, there are certain things you already have managed or you take care of well that you don't want somebody else taking over. Every school is going to have that or really need that. Some will. But I would also imagine the fear of allowing the teams that you compete closely with take this would override any of that.
1: Right.
0: Don't you? Inside that athletic department, you could probably sit there and say, hey, we're good. We don't need, like, let's just say SMU, for example. They probably don't really need it.
1: Definitely don't need it.
0: But if you're looking at all these other schools in your league taking it, it's going to be hard for you to say, no, we're not going to do that. Unless you had one or two people stepping up for sponsorship of stadium or events, whatever that was, licensing that would override that $30 million, that might be a different situation. But I think most of these schools are going to say, we can't allow them to take this and have that injection and us not also get it.
1: Yeah, perhaps. But at the same time, having that injection is great. But what's the price point? Like, where's it coming from down the road? Are you cutting your nose off to spite your face in an effort to keep up with the Joneses today? Are you sacrificing future earnings? Obviously. Is it necessary? I think it kind of depends on the school. There'll be some that absolutely have to have it, and there'll be some that say, we're good. We're gonna kick this thing down the road as long as you possibly can.
0: That's where I would be. And there will be schools, though, that need it and they're happy to take it and that want it. But on the flip side of that, I'll be interested to see who does not opt in after we give this, you know, a couple of weeks.
1: And is it a sign of strength to not opt in? I didn't mean to cut you off, but like.
0: No, you're good. I would think yes.
1: 100% it is. Wait, hang on. I don't need to go to the well. Yeah, I'm good. We're doing great. Look how great we're doing. We don't need that.
0: Also probably has something to do with what you already have in place from a facility standpoint, from a marketing standpoint of, hey, we know we can go earn from what we have set up here. Let's just say you're in a situation similar to what Auburn is and your main facilities upgrades, except for this new end zone thing that they just announced, but football facility and a couple other things have already been put in place.
1: Already done. Yeah.
0: Got a new basketball arena like that. That may be, okay, we don't need the mass influx right now, so we're good. I'm just using that example for one of these schools. If they're in that situation where the major financial collections that we're going to need have been taken care of the last 3 to 5 years, maybe they don't opt in. And they have somebody that can step up and say, don't do that because we don't want Redbird Capital controlling this. We would rather, this kind of goes back to the BYU thing. I'm sorry, the Utah thing, where they went and found a group of people that wanted to step up. And they knew the people that were going to be in control had the betterment of the program in mind and were people that cared about the program, had been a part of the program. Let them be in charge instead of this third party that probably has no idea who's been around, what they've done historically, what they mean to the program inside that building. The fear that I would have, Greg, of these major companies coming in is like you go to some of these programs, you know, just like let's say Alabama went to Redbird Capital and said, all right, we're going to take $50 million for you. You're going to have this.
1: Yeah.
0: Like, what does Redbird Capital know about Jeff Allen?
1: Not a lot, but that he's absolutely as important a piece.
0: You and I know that. You and I know
1: anybody.
0: That. But like, that would be my fear is that there are always people in the building that are a known commodity and that, like, I call them untouchables. And like, I'll be the first one to tell you, there have been new coaches that have been hired at Auburn. And my first conversation with them, I've said, here's a list of the three people you don't mess with.
1: Yeah.
0: Like Kirk Sampson is one of those. Like, you don't mess with Kirk Sampson.
1: Right.
0: Dr. Mike Goodlett, the team physician, he's for all sports now. He's like the actual like physician.
1: Yeah.
0: Like your internal medicine doc, whatever, that handles like when people get sinus infections. Like, he ain't touchable in my opinion. Like, you don't mess with him.
1: Right.
0: I thought Dana Marquez, the equipment manager at one time, was that guy. He's moved on to other things. Like, there are those guys at every place.
1: Yeah.
0: You think Redbird Capital, one, knows, two, cares? They definitely don't care. Like, Roger Frazier at Tennessee, the equipment manager. You might not know him by name, but you've seen him walking around. Big old Santa Claus-looking dude that runs the... I mean, he's like Peyton Manning's guy.
1: Yeah.
0: You start injecting money in there if you're Redbird Capital. Like, he ain't touchable at Tennessee.
1: Yes.
0: You don't mess with him. And that's my fear, is that... there are certain people at certain places that I would consider untouchable. Now, if these people are making 15 times what their normal profession makes, I get it.
1: Right.
0: You maybe have a different conversation, but I don't think that's the case for anyone that I just mentioned. But that's kind of my fear, is that these companies start coming in and start either axing some people or trying to cut corners. And the folks that have been pillars of building that athletic department, specifically with certain sports or multiple sports, and they're like, no, we don't want this guy here anymore. He's gone.
1: Yes.
0: That's not good for Alabama. That wouldn't be good for Tennessee. That wouldn't be good for Auburn. It wouldn't be good for any of these programs.
1: Well, the thing that you should be more concerned about is not so much those that are touching the football program, those that are touching other sports. The track and field coach, the tennis coach, the tennis programs in general. Like, I wouldn't be as concerned if I were associated with football. Football is a necessary evil, and whatever finances it requires to sustain a level of competition, then it'll be what it is, because Redbird knows that every dollar spent on football is a dollar well spent, but every dollar spent on every other sport, probably not, with the exception of basketball. So that's the challenge to me, is not so much the head trainer of the football team or the head equipment manager of the football team. I think those guys will probably feel pretty safe. But what about the golf coach making $500,000 a year? What about the rowing coach making a couple hundred? What about the tennis coach or the tennis program in general? Like we just talked about yesterday with Arkansas. Arkansas shutting down their men's and women's tennis programs. The men's program just went to the NCAA tournament. That's heartbreaking.
0: It's crazy.
1: Tragic. I mean, I don't know what else.
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0: So we'll see what it means for the Big 12. I'm interested first, how many teams opt into it? How many teams look at it and say, we need to be a part of that, we want to be a part of that? And where do they go? Do you look at any other teams in that league? I think we mentioned SMU. That would be one that we probably looked at initially and said they most likely will not, definitely don't have to. With the way Utah sort of restructured, I could see them saying, no, we're good. We don't need to do that. With where it looks like Oklahoma State is headed, some things that they've sort of rejuvenated, I could see them saying, no, that's not for us. We're not in on that. BYU is a different animal in and of itself. I could easily see BYU saying, no, thank you. Texas Tech, obviously, is one that I think they would be neck and neck with SMU, I think, as teams in the Big 12.
1: Yeah.
0: Not that SMU is in the Big 12 anymore, but when they were there, that would probably not do this. But I can't come up with another one.
1: I think TCU would probably be all right.
0: Maybe Fertitta looks at it and says, I'll supplement that for Houston.
1: I could say Houston potentially being all right. But I mean, the Cincinnati's of the world, the UCF's of the world.
0: Kansas
1: probably
0: West
1: all right.
0: West Virginia,
1: Colorado. Potentially. I don't know. I don't know what the financial situation is from a lot. I mean,
0: Iowa State's probably taking it. Arizona State's probably taking it.
1: Probably.
0: Kansas State's taking it. Yeah, I mean, most are going to have to because you want to try to keep up. And the bad part is you're keeping up with what those teams that we just said don't need it are already doing it.
1: Well, it's also going to come a little bit from the academic side as well. Like at some point right now, the athletic department writes checks on behalf of the student athletes that are on scholarship to the university itself. Like in most places, that's the way it's structured. Well, at some point, the university is going to have to look at it and say, man, this athletic department is a huge part of our quality of life that we can sell to our students. The people that come here to go to school want a competitive football team, basketball team, what have you. So it is in our best interest to not force the athletic department to pay us so that the student athletes can go to school on scholarship. Let's waive that. And now that's one less thing that the athletic department is going to have to worry about. So like eventually we're probably going to get to that point. But in the near term, if you can get a slight influx in cash to help with the bottom line, knowing that we now have a $20 million line item that didn't exist 2 years ago, we are probably going to be open to taking that here in the short term.
0: I don't think there's any doubt. All right. We talk about a lot with new college football, retraining our brains. I mean, I still am going to struggle with some things. Like SMU being in the ACC is just not normal for me. I still can't just like get it. I think the bounce from one to the other happened too quickly.
1: Yeah.
0: Like Stanford in the ACC, because Max Brown was on our UFL game this past weekend. We were talking about ACC travel for him. And then I was like, well, hold on.
1: Where does he live?
0: L.A. You're like, well, he's got Cal and Stanford.
1: Mm-hmm.
0: It's not front of mind.
1: Yeah.
0: And sometimes it just, my brain goes back to what it was for so long. And I have a hard time just, it's not that I don't want to accept it, but my brain has a hard time accepting some of the new things in college football. It's like, hold on, I got to get used to that. Ryan Coleman Williams, not there yet.
1: The thing that's still weird to me is we are less than 4 years removed from the Pac-12 still existing.
0: It doesn't feel like it was 4 years ago.
1: It was 4 years ago. 4 years ago in June.
0: It feels like it was like a year and a half ago.
2: They still exist. Come on now.
1: I'm saying the Pac-12 as we know.
2: Oh, okay. Okay. Then yeah, yeah.
1: Totally. That's crazy.
0: He's talking about Pac-10.
1: Pac-10, been a minute.
0: It is wild to go look at standings and see the Pac-12 and two teams there. Like what? Both 1-1 in conference. Who won the conference?
2: Yes.
1: Went to the coin toss.
0: Exactly.
1: Tiebreakers. Tiebreaker 7. Head-to-head.
0: I don't know. It's
1: crazy.
0: It's not so.
1: It's all happened so fast. It's just really fast. Everything's been fast. And it's amazing how much it's changed in just 4 years. I mean, less than 4 years. Almost 4 years to the day. Another month and a half away from being 4 years to the day. And the Pac-12 was still a thing. All those schools played each other. I mean, you looking on the draft profile that David Hale sent, we talked to him about an hour ago. You look at the draft profile, it's like, there's the Pac-12. And all of a sudden their line graph just stops. Where'd it go?
0: Away.
1: Yes. Confirm.
0: So because some of those doors were open, Is that why everyone is so excited to continue to fast forward down this track? Let's discuss that next right here.
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0: McElroy and Kubik in the morning. I just came across a list. I guess this is still kind of list season. We have list season like right when football starts, and then we have off-season boredom list season, I feel like.
1: List season. I love list season.
0: A top 50 college quarterbacks for 2026 per CBS Sports. We'll get to that here in just a moment. 50 is a lot, by the way.
1: I want people to rank all the people that are unranked there. Give me 51 through 138.
0: And how many would be backups?
1: Look how stars.
0: Like how many of the second guys would you start taking after you got past 65?
1: Dylan Raiola.
0: You're probably taking him over some in the hundreds.
1: Deuce Knight.
0: He's top 50.
1: Top 20.
0: Maybe.
1: Top 10.
0: These places he's playing Mercer.
1: Heck yeah. Tough offense.
0: not for a lot of years. It hasn't been. It has not. Okay, so we'll run through this list. You kind of give me your, okay, cool. Like, yes, no, maybes.
1: Okay, cool. Sup.
0: Number one, yes. Dante Moore, Oregon.
1: Not number one.
0: Why?
1: Because I think last year there were some low points that would lead you to think twice about him being the number one overall player in the position. I think he has got as high a ceiling as anybody in the entire country, but I would not have him at number one.
0: Okay. What part of his game is holding him back the most?
1: I think there were occasional lapses, couple misses from time to time. I think pocket awareness is something that he can improve at. He is mobile. He can keep you honest with his legs. Not a runner, but can keep you honest with his legs. I think he had a really good run game last year. I think he had a receiver core that was occasionally banged up. So now with those guys being at 100%, it will be a little easier to project where he's going to be. But I do like Dante Moore a lot. I just don't know if I would say for sure he's number one.
0: Number two, Julian Sayin.
1: I would have him number one. I think he's the most accurate quarterback. He doesn't miss.
0: Well, hold on. That's changed for you, right? You had Arch number one not long ago.
1: No, I did not. Okay. I've not had Arch number one. I think
0: of SEC quarterbacks.
1: I wouldn't be that surprised if Arch went number one overall, but in the draft. But I do think that Sayin's the most accurate, and that to me is the most important quality. You can say, well, he's got a remarkable supporting cast. Yeah, well, you can't play quarterback by yourself. Guess what? That helps you. It's not his fault that he's got Megatron on the outside and a bunch of other really good weapons as well. But the guy doesn't miss. I mean, the one thing that we saw in last year, reminder, he was operating as a real first-year starter. And there were moments in games where he threw an early pick and made a mistake, and he came back stronger. Have a lot of respect for that as well. With Dante, I think there were times when things got a little off the rails and he couldn't really respond. Fourth quarter against Indiana. Really, the first time around. The second time around, not really that good from the very beginning. Did miss a few throws there. So I think his ability to respond to adversity is what helps Julian Sayin's candidacy. Does need to be a little better in the pocket, but he can carve you up.
0: Arch Manning, three.
1: Got no problem with that.
0: No big surprise.
1: Yeah, I got no problem with that.
0: Trinidad Chan was four.
1: I like Trinidad a lot. He's just got to eliminate. And I think it's funny because people will look at Trinidad's playoff run and remember the highlights. Remember, we live in a highlight world now, and the highlights are exceptional. But what people don't always pay attention to are the 12-play lapses where he doesn't really a game thereabouts. 12.

0: top five, but I really like his ceiling. I think his ceiling's as high as anybody.
1: Darian Mensah, five.
0: Love him. Very underrated. Excellent.
1: I think you're going to say that about three quarterbacks in the top 10, actually. Well, at least two, maybe three.
0: See, like, I think the gap between Darian Mensah and Dante Moore is almost non-existent.
1: Okay.
0: Like, I think Darian Mensah is big time. And he did it at Duke last year and makes throws that's like, whoa. You know what I mean? Like, he can thread the needle. So I'm a big fan of his.
1: I think we could probably take your answer there. We could clip it and we could play it again when I tell you that CJ Carr is at six.
0: Love CJ Carr. The production, the numbers, if you're going off stats, maybe not outrageous, but and maybe against the level of competition too. But remember, his two toughest games ever as a starter were his first two starts of his career. I mean, that's tough sledding. I don't care what anybody says. That's tough sledding. So really bullish on his upside. I think can't really justify him being a ton higher than that. If you want to have him at five, if you want to have him at six, you want to have him at seven, you want him at four, like that's fine. He just hasn't done quite as much as some of the others in front of him, which I'm fine with.
1: Would you push back if I said, I don't think his arm is as live as a couple of the other guys we've mentioned in the top five?
0: He's just not as... I don't think
1: it comes out the same way as it does for saying more... Even really, probably Chambliss and Arch.
0: He's not as loose.
1: Yeah.
0: I mean, like, we talked about this before. Like, some guys are just naturally loose when they throw the ball. He's not really that, but he's very effective.
1: No doubt. Good quarterback.
0: Really like him.
1: Gunnar Stockton at seven. We know you hate him.
0: Yeah. See, you say that, and it'll be on a dog cast.
1: Well, that's their fault for taking it that way.
0: Well, I love Gunnar Stockton. As far as a football player, yeah. I don't know if I would take anyone ahead of him over him. Like, just with what he, with how he plays the game. I just don't think his ceiling is as high as some of the guys that are in front of him.
1: Sam Levitt, eight. I don't hear anyone nationally talking about Sam Levitt's health, and it bothers me. I'm not saying he's not going to play. I'm not saying he's not going to be available for games. But for that to not at least enter the chat, I think it's irresponsible. The guy didn't go through spring practice. Mm-hmm. And then he had another procedure. And I get it. It's to take the screw out. Okay. Well, I've had fifth metatarsal issues. They can come up again. If it's Liz Frank, Liz Frank issues are ones that present themselves again. It can be reoccurring. So the fact that we just bypassed that, like it's a thing that didn't take place. Oh, and by the way, he's at a new school with a new head coach and a new offense. Well, that's okay. He's Sam Levitt. I'm just not there with it like a lot of people are. I think he's a super talent. I think he's a gamer. I love the way he plays the game. But if you're not factoring those things in, Greg, I think it's irresponsible. And most people are not.
0: I think he has a really high ceiling, but I am a little bit, and I don't know what his health was like against Mississippi State last year. That game, I have a hard time forgetting. I just have a hard time forgetting it. It was not pretty. And I need to see him win the game with his arm more frequently before I'm willing to put him into the top 10. Now, if you want to look back 2 years ago, how he played in the playoffs, awesome. How he played in the Big 12 title game 2 years ago, amazing. Loved him. He was one of my top guys in the country coming into last year. I think yeah. I had him top three. Like, I loved the kid. But last year left a little bit of a bad taste in my mouth because I didn't see the progress I was hoping I'd see. But he's in a remarkably quarterback-friendly offense now.
1: How many 300-yard games do you think he has? In his career.
0: Passing?
1: His career.
0: One.
1: Damian?
2: Three.
1: John?
3: I'll split it. Two.
1: He has two. He threw for 304 at Oak State in 2024. He threw for 319 against Texas Tech last year.
0: I like him a lot.
1: 300 yards ain't what it used to be.
0: I like him a lot. He's a good player.
1: I'm not saying he's not, and I agree with you.
0: I wouldn't have him in the top 10. I think there's too many unknowns there. There's too many variables.
1: Specifically when I get to a couple other guys here in a minute.
0: Okay.
1: I think we can probably take your Darian Mensah, some of your CJ Carr, rinse, repeat here with number nine, Jaden Maiava.
0: Most underrated guy on the list so far. That guy is a stud. Nobody's watched him.
1: Some people are on him, though. There are a few people out there that know his game and have watched his game that they realize this kid's really good, really talented, like... What I said about CJ Carr with a live arm, like it's the opposite with Maiava. The ball comes out different. Like he will wow you when you watch him.
0: He's a stud.
1: Super smooth.
0: I love him. He's top five to me.
1: Okay.
0: I love that kid. I think he's

0: So good.
1: I'm very interested to see where you go here, because the numbers would say, yes, he belongs.
0: Mestemaker.
1: No, he's 14.
0: Ah.
1: The numbers would say he belongs, but I think if you really dive in, you might say, let's wait and see. Then you see what they have done with the last two guys, and maybe it works. It's Josh Hoover at number 10.
0: I really like him. I think he's got a big arm. Great getting the ball up and down, downfield. Really good vertical thrower. I think the run game is going to help him tremendously. How quick are his hands with the RPO game? We'll find that out. I don't know. But I'm a fan of the talent. I do think that there are going to be a few growing pains into this offense, traditional drop back into ball in the belly type of style. But if the offense evolves with him, he's got a chance to have a really good year. I wouldn't have him top 10, but I really like him.
1: No, I wouldn't have him in the top 10 either. But I think it's hard for me to push back on him because of what they have done with the last two guys and how good they have been when they've gotten their hands on him. But I do think that there are some potential system issues with him of being a little bit too comfortable with what they asked and allowed him to do that led to some of the numbers. But I do think he's talented, and I think there are aspects of his game that are strong. First big pushback coming next at number 11, Noah Fifita.
0: Very efficient, good thrower.
1: And getting the ball to the other team?
0: No, he's not
1: listen,
0: reckless.
1: I like Noah Fifita. He's tough as nails. He is reckless, beyond reckless at times.
0: At times. I wouldn't say he's overwhelmingly
1: maybe
0: reckless.
1: Maybe because I'm looking at the rest of the list and I see some of these other names, and you can't have him ahead of some of these other names. You can't.
0: I actually like Fifita.
1: I like him personally.
0: I think he's played a lot of ball.
1: I like, you think? I got to look this up real quick. How many passes has he?
0: He had 6 picks last year, dude.
1: How many passes has he attempted in his career?
0: A whole heap.
1: Noah Fifita career attempts, 1,210. I probably would have guessed more than that. But he's 785 of 1,210. 73 career touchdowns, 24 career interceptions. He did cut him down. He cut him in half last year. You give him credit for that.
0: I think he's a good, really, really efficient and solid football player.
1: Great mobility.
0: Doesn't have crazy high ceiling. But is very, very understands what he can and can't do. I think he's a very good football player.
1: He's Pavia-like with how, and not in the exact game, but how you describe Pavia from college to the NFL. Like, he's going to be really good for you to help you win some college games and not going to be drafted high, which is fine. It's okay.
0: But he's just not big enough. Some games. I mean, he's just not a huge guy, but he can get the ball out and can put it where it needs to be. Like, I like him a lot.
1: Byron Brown, 12.
0: It's about right.
1: I might have him above Fifita and Hoover. I don't know how many of the other guys I'd have him ahead of. But
0: who are you taking?
1: It's not terrible.
0: Who are you taking, him or Mestemaker?
1: Who's calling the plays?
0: I don't care.
1: I'll take Byron Brown right now.
0: Because of his mobility?
1: And his size and potential durability. I haven't seen Mestemaker take a bunch of hits.
0: Didn't you do his bowl game 2 years ago?
1: Mestemaker actually has decent mobility north-south.
0: Didn't you do his bowl game?
1: I did.
0: He took some hits in that game.
1: Some. But
2: that was his first start since 8th grade.
1: First start ever, I think.
2: You're right.
1: At quarterback.
0: He took some hits in that game.
1: Brennan Sorsby, 13, which we can kind of just asterisk and move on, I think.
0: That's too low. If we remove the eligibility question, that's too low. He should be higher than that.
1: Mestemaker comes in at 14.
0: I would have Mestemaker like 11. I had Mestemaker and Brown kind of in the same exact spot. Those two guys, to me, have all the potential in the world to climb in the top 10. Mm-hmm. Problem is, I hadn't seen him do it against real competition. No disrespect, I've seen Brown do it more. But it's not like Brown was just chopping Florida up last year.
1: No. Here's what is crazy about this list. The names that I'm going to give you that come in after 14 that are going to be playing quarterback in college football next year. We may be staring down the barrel of a completely bananas quarterback season in college football. When some of the household names that I'm about to give you and how high they could climb or how low some of the others could fall, including them, is going to be wild to imagine. I'll give you the other names that feel like they're egregious where they're ranked, but they might not be. Next, right here.
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0: 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McElroy and Kubelik in the morning.
1: All right. First thing I'm going to do here, we are reading CBS Sports' top 50 quarterbacks for college in 2026. I'm going to get to some names that we're just not going to get to because they're too far down the list. Okay. And you think about where these names have been at some point in time as we've discussed college football. These are guys we're just not going to mention. Cutter Bowley, Juju Lewis, Aiden Childs, Drake Lindsey, Aaron Filo, Bo Prabula, Steve Angeli, Austin Simmons, Alonzo Barnett, Nico Iamaliava, Anthony Calandria, Kamario Taylor. Like we're not going to get to those in this discussion. They're too far down the list. If you think about how deep this quarterback class could be, we're probably not going to get to DJ Lagway. Hmm. We're probably not going to get to Devin Dampier. We're probably not going to get to Avery Johnson, who I think is not getting any run and has a chance to have a really good year at Kansas State. So just kind of underscoring here that there are some big names, maybe not now, but have been at some point in time in college football that we're not even going to talk about in this discussion of top 50 quarterbacks in 2026. But we mentioned that we got to 14. After 14, here are some of the names that come in the next grouping of quarterbacks. We can have conversations individually next if we want to. Lenore Sellers, Marcel Reed, Damon Williams, John Mateer, Kevin Jennings, Rocco Becht, Bryce Underwood, Bear Bachmeyer, Connor Wigman. Some really talented quarterbacks there in that next list that are not in the top 15 that we're talking about.
2: Yes.
0: Now, Lenore Sellers was 15, so he would be next. Marcel Reed was 16. Then C.J. Bailey at NC State. Then Damon Williams at Washington. Then Mateer at Oklahoma. Then Jennings. Then Becht at SMU. That's your top 20. So let me ask you this, Greg. Out of the top 20 that we mentioned, if we need to recap the top 15 before we just did, Moore, Sayan, Manning, Chambliss, Mensah, Carr, Stockton, Leavitt, Maiava, Hoover, Fifita, Brown, Sorsby, Mestemaker, then Sellers, Reed, Bailey, Williams, Mateer, Jennings, Becht is 21. Who's the highest climber in that list once we get to the end of the 2026 season?
2: Highest climber in the top 20. Because if you want to go beyond that, you want to go top 25 or top 20?
0: We'll start with 20 now.
2: All right. Highest climber in the top 20. I could see. The problem is it's perception a little bit. This will be how many people are watching. You know what I mean? How many people are paying attention to what he's doing?
0: How about for you?
2: For me, I think John Mateer's going to have a big year.
0: See, I think the general consensus right now would not be John Mateer at 19 first.
2: Right.
0: But I'm with you that I do think he has a bounce back year.
2: Yes.
0: So if we are including sort of the generic college football audience, I think more of them would have Mateer higher than 19. But if it's just at 19, then I could see that. Damien, where would you go? Highest climber of the top 20.
3: I'd probably go Drew Mestemaker because you saw last season what he was able to do in North Texas. Now everybody's going to Oklahoma State. If Oklahoma State has a pulse because of how bad it was last season, I think a lot more people would have their eyes on what Drew Mestemaker has been able to do and just know it wasn't a 1 year flash in the pan. This is kind of just what this is how he is. And this is how the system affects. And his numbers looked great last year.
0: Oh yeah.
3: So now if he can get somewhere close to what he is now at Oklahoma State, I think he'll probably rise up a lot of people's rankings.
0: Best defense he played last year was probably Tulane, maybe UTSA.
2: Yes.
0: 294 against Tulane, 277 against UTSA.
2: I feel like at Tulane, though, they didn't score.
0: They scored three times. It was 34-21. They lost.
2: Yeah, but the red zone was a problem.
0: Yeah.
2: That's where you make your money.
0: Lost to USF. He threw three picks in that game. Lost to Tulane. He threw three picks in that game. They did beat San Diego State in the bowl game. He threw two picks in that game, which wild to think there was only one other game he threw an interception as a win against Charlotte. That's protecting the football for the most part.
2: He's a good player, dude. He's a good player, but you got to see him take the step against. I can't put him up there in good conscience right now.
0: Sure.
2: not knowing what he's going to do against top tier competition.
0: It's interesting when you mentioned the sort of the perception part of it and who watches and who pays attention, because I think if something were to happen with Washington and people dialed into them,
2: he's real.
0: Damon Williams could jump way up from 18.
2: Yes.
0: Like, you're telling me Kevin Jennings, if he gets on a national stage, couldn't pop up well past 20 on this list?
2: Definitely could.
0: I absolutely think he could. But I know there's not a lot of room to climb. And I know there's a lot of people that are super talented in front of him. Right now, I would take Mayaba. I think he makes a big leap from 9 and gets a lot closer to 1.
2: Yeah.
0: And that's tough because it's Julian Sain, Arch Manning, Trinidad Chambliss, Dante Moore, CJ Carr. I get it. Gunnar Stockton, Sam Levitt, maybe. I think we're talking about Jaden Mayaba much higher than 9 by the end of the season.
2: I have him at 4. So he can't jump much higher for me, but I'm a fan. I think he is a real one. Really, really good.
0: So let's flip that around. The top 20. If this is the national perception right now, we're just saying this is where the perception is. Not us individually, but the perception is this 20 top quarterbacks in college football. Who's the biggest faller on this list? Who at the end of the season, if this is where the perception is now nationally, their perception at the end of the season is lower than anybody else's based on where it is now?
2: It's a tough one, but it could be.
0: It's easily Brennan Sorsby because he's not going to play. Well, but we'll take him out. We'll take him out of the equation.
2: Yeah, I think we
4: can. No, he got a lawyer. Hold on now.
2: We can remove him from the conversation. It's tough to say dropper. Like, I could see Sam Levitt having a great year, but there's a lot of unknowns there. And there's a lot of unknowns there.
0: He's not healthy. Yeah. It won't matter.
2: So that's a question for me. Byron Brown at Auburn. That's an unknown.
0: A lot of unknowns around him.
2: I like him a lot. I like his tape, but top 12, I mean, that's, you're rolling the dice a little bit.
0: Lenore Sellers has a new offensive coordinator.
2: I like the fit, though.
0: If his O-line's not healthy, that's a problem.
2: You and I both know that's a really good fit, though.
0: It is. It's a great
2: Kendall.
0: Fit. It's a great fit. If I had to choose one right now whose perception is not going to be where it is and is going to fall the most, hear me out on this. I'm going to offer you up Darren Mensah, not because of him individually, because I don't think the O-line is going to be as good as it was last year.
2: Well, that's understandable. Now,
0: the run game has a chance to be good because Damian Martinez probably doesn't need an offensive line to run the ball well. Also, I think it will be more of the guys under him firing up more than him playing terrible ball to drop down. And I don't know if he's going to play as well as some of the guys below him. Like, I think CJ Carr could have a massive year. I think Stockton's going to have a really good year. I just said Mayaba. I would almost like to say Josh Hoover here because there are parts of him that I don't trust, but I trust that staff so much, I'm not going to do that.
2: Yeah.
0: What if Fifita goes back to throwing interceptions? You mentioned Byron Brown. But Byron Brown could, if Byron Brown has a good year because it's in the SEC, he's going to skyrocket. Sam Levitt, if he's healthy, I'll ask the question again. I've asked it before. Who's the last quarterback that failed under Lane? You got to go back to his first year at FAU. It's been a minute.
2: Been a minute.
0: So I think Lenore Sellers could have a huge year. Marcel Reed could have a huge year. Damon Williams, John Mateer could have big years. Jennings could have a big year. It's not like Rocco Beck's not going to be good. Now, he may have reached his ceiling, and we're just not going to talk about him as a top 10 quarterback, and that's fine.
2: Well, he's solid.
0: You don't think Bryce Underwood could skyrocket to the top 5?
2: He definitely could.
3: He could.
2: JKS could. Jaren Kiwi, Sarah Platele at Cal. He's the real deal. Like, he can play. Does have some moments where you're like, whoa, what are we doing there? But
0: I mean, I'll throw a wild card at you. You don't think Keelan Russell, if he ends up being the starter, could have a big year and skyrocket up this list?
2: Of course he could.
3: 100%.
0: So I just think there are more guys that could move ahead. Like, you don't think Austin Simmons at 41, if he stays healthy, could skyrocket up this list?
2: He absolutely could. So could Avery Johnson at 30. So could DJ Lagway at 28. So could Anthony Calandria at Nebraska at 36. Like, I think that dude's a playmaker.
0: Aaron Filo, if he's healthy with those weapons he has?
2: They got dudes.
0: All he's
2: got
0: to do is operate the offense, and he can put up a big year.
2: They got dudes, for sure.
3: Yeah.
0: So this is going to be fun, man. This is going to be a fun quarterback year in college football because some of these guys are going to fall. Some of these guys are going to skyrocket based on where we perceive them to be.
2: If I put the number at right now, 5 of these guys are not starting by week 8.
3: Ooh.
2: Are you going over or under?
0: Over.
2: 10.
0: Because you guys. Because you said week 8.
2: 10.
3: The attrition.
0: I might not go over 10. I think around 10. Because I'll give you 2 to 4 of not playing well and would be out.
2: Yeah.
0: And there's names on this list that have almost played them.
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15: newly named, I guess newly named, Pat, right? It's been a couple of months.
16: Couple, yeah.
15: A guy that was born here in the state. We're very familiar with his time leading the Troy program, also at Tulane in the American in recent years. And he is a coach that is loved by coaches. And that is one John Summerall. And he joins us on the Higginbotham Hotline. Coach, how are you today?
17: I'm awesome, guys. I appreciate y'all having me on.
15: Yes, sir. Thank you for taking time out of a very busy schedule, and we know what the spring is like. Coach, I admire you because we're coaches. We call high school football, and we do college games as well. But the coaches that we talk to behind the scenes, everything has been consistent about what folks say about you. He is a coach's coach. He is a grinder. Explain to people what makes up John Summerall.
17: Yeah, well, look, man, I love football, and I don't ever feel like I've gone to work a day in my life because for 22 years I've been coaching college football, and don't call my AD, Scott Strickland, and tell him this, but, like, I started doing this making $12,000 a year, and I thought I was the richest guy in the world, you know, and so I love what I do every day. I love getting to serve our players. I love getting to interact with our players. I love getting to be around the coaches. I'm really driven to get better every day. You know, when, being around high school coaches, you talk about coaches. Those are some of my favorite people in the world. My high school coaches had a significant impact on my life. And we actually have a couple of Birmingham, I'm not going to name names. We have a couple of Birmingham high school staffs in the building right now here in Gainesville today. And so we're open doors with all those high schools in the state of Florida and really throughout the Southeast, and have a lot of great relationships in that state and friendships that have been for, you know, a part of my life for a long time.
18: I got to ask you, Coach, talking about when you first got in the business, I want to go back to a story I think I heard you talk about. I think you were in Destin, Florida, maybe enjoying the white sand beaches there on the Florida Gulf Coast, and you got an interesting phone call from Rich Brooks, potentially, for you to get into coaching. Take us back to that day.
17: Yeah, you know, my junior year in college, 2004, I led our team in trips, not tackles. I wasn't fast enough to put my face in the ball carrier, but I was swiping a bunch of ankles, and like Dan Campbell would say, I was trying to bite kneecaps. But, you know, I finished 2004 season, led our team in trips, was going into my senior year in 2005. I already got my degree in business finance and had a career-ending injury. And it was really unfortunate. Kind of spiraled a little bit into almost somewhat of a depression type mode, to be quite honest with you. I was down at the beach. I tried to drink all the alcohol I could find in Destin. There was no beer that was safe on that trip. And I was just sort of drowning my sorrows, if you will. And Steve Hellier, who was Rich Brooks's football ops guy at the time, calls me. And then Coach Brooks calls me, and they asked if I wanted to become a graduate assistant. And I said, heck yeah, that's all I've ever wanted to do anyways, is coach. And I said, what do I need to do? They said, we need you to get back up here tomorrow. So I immediately left the beach, went to the condo I was staying over in Destin, and started drinking water, slept that night, woke up as early as I could, and got my butt in the car and started driving back that 10-hour drive to Lexington, and started coaching youth camp like 2 days later, or maybe the next day. And so hadn't looked back. It was an opportunity of a lifetime. I went straight from being a player basically to, you know, trading my helmet for a whistle, and never looked back.
15: Coach, it's different with every coach and your style and how you're going to do it, but all the success you had at Troy, and then you parlay that and you have great success at Tulane in the American, and we got to watch you up close the last couple of years. Knowing what Florida is, it's a storied program, a lot of recent success. If you go back to national championships, and of course, for me, watching the old ball coach back in the 90s with that offense, it was awesome, and Urban Meyer continuing that. But knowing all of that, you're your own guy. You strike us as it's John Summerall. This is going to be the way that I do it, to hell or high water. When you walked into that program and you looked around and you're taking it all in, what is immediately processing through your mind? Because I know you're a process-oriented guy. What are those first steps? How do you start at a place like Florida?
17: Yeah, well, you're not wrong. I'm unapologetically myself. I'm not going to try to be anybody else. I'm not smart enough to have more than one personality. All right. And so, I am who I am, and, I don't try to pretend to be anyone else. having said that, I have a tremendous amount of respect for Coach Spurrier and Urban. You know, Coach Spurrier was at our practice yesterday. One of the cool things about being the head coach of Florida is at practice yesterday, being a coach's coach, like I love coaching, as I've got, you know, Steve Spurrier and Bob Stoops there. And, you know, here in a couple weeks at our coaches clinic, I've got Liam Cohen, Urban Meyer, and John Gruden talking. Wow. Like how freaking cool is that? Like, are you kidding me? And so, I get to be at one of those places that attracts great coaches to just come hang out and watch practice or speak at a coach's clinic. I've had a blast getting to know Coach Spurrier better, and Urban was really involved, with some phone calls throughout the process of me taking this job. He and I spoke on a handful of occasions, a couple of times at least, so I could ask him some questions about my fit here and his thoughts about my fit here. But then really, you talk about the question you asked in regards to when I walked in and evaluating what needed to be done or the processes that needed to take place and maybe what needed to look different. There were some things going on here that were really good. The previous staff recruit, I think people of character. You know, I think there's a lot of infrastructure things here that were done well. I do think we needed to make some adaptations to the weight room. I think the toughness and the grit of your program is built through the strength and conditioning program. And that mindset of you're not going to back down when things get hard. Like when we get in the deep, dark, murky water of the fourth quarter against an SEC opponent, man, we can't flinch. Well, you don't want to find that out in October. I want to find that out in February. And so the off-season program needed to look different, I think, than maybe what it had. And then my style of coaching, you know, I'm very relational. I think these kids appreciate that. I'm also brutally honest. Like, I got no problem calling somebody out. And when they put something on tape that's not our standard, I'll do it in front of the team room. Like, you got to have some accountability to how we prepare and how we practice. And so I do things with intensity, with an edge, with a chip on my shoulder, and probably a blue collar mindset. A lot of that probably comes from going back to when I was a player. I really wasn't very good, but I worked my tail off to just become average.
18: Talking to Coach John Summerall, the head football coach of the University of Florida, joins us here on Three Man Front on Jocks. Coach, I got to ask you about the ultimate decision about taking the job at Florida, because I know Jenny and your four kids were very involved in a family-like decision like this. But I understand that your seven-year-old daughter is a very competitive person, and she had some very pointed questions to you, Coach, about the Florida program.
17: Yeah, well, Jenny and I sat down and we prayed about taking the job and where we were going to take a job. And we felt led here, just to be quite honest with you. And it kind of was a surprise in some regards. This is where we ended up to us, but this is where we felt called. You know, my kids, they all had a little different response. My 12-year-old son wanted to know, could he meet Tim Tebow? I told him we could probably make that happen. My 12-year-old daughter wanted to know, could she sit out in the general audience for the game in the stadium, not in the coach's suites with my wife or wherever, which my wife doesn't like sitting in the suites either. She likes sitting out in the crowd. But my 12-year-old daughter, she's a fan. She knows more football than most adult men do. And so she wanted to sit in the stands. My 9-year-old daughter wanted to know about how many times could we go to Disney every year over in Orlando. And then my 7-year-old daughter just very poignantly asked, Dad, can we win at Florida? Like, can we win a national title? I'm like,
15: yes.
17: And, you know, she's 7 years old. She'll be 8 in October. And the last 5 years I've been coaching, we've won 53 games.
18: Oh, wow.
17: Four of those years as a head coach, we've won 43 games. So she thinks 10-win seasons just kind of happen. Like, she doesn't understand that this is actually really, really hard to win 10 games a year. It's pretty much what she knows. But she legitimately asked when we told them, like, hey, guys, this Florida job's been offered. You know, this is where Mom and I have been praying. We've been praying about this and leaning this direction. Those were their responses. And so she just wanted to make sure we're going to win football games here. And I think probably more like the average fan does too.
15: I'm having flashbacks of the movie The Room of the Titans. You had the assistant coach, yeah, who had the daughter who knew more football than everybody, and that's awesome. And I know that certainly warms your heart. When you're taking on this endeavor, and you had success there at Tulane, and the resources that you had, they're not in the SEC, but better as far as American standards. They're at Troy. Even though you're processing and you're planning this out, and I'm sure you've got your plan put in place, how eye-opening was it for your family to go to a place like Gainesville where football is so big?
17: Yeah, you know, Troy is an unbelievable place. Football is very important there to that community. It's a fabric, part of the fabric of the university. You know, the history and tradition at Troy, you look going back to the D2 days, what all they accomplished. Man, that place is a football place. The difference, though, at Troy was I was the head football coach. I was the nutritionist. I was like a part-time strength coach. You wear a lot of hats at a place like Troy's head coach that really have to do with the nuts and bolts of the football and the day-in, day-out program stuff. You go to Tulane, we had probably more resourcing. We were middle of the road. We're probably third or fourth in that league when it came to rev share NIL. We weren't the top two. There was a couple teams well in front of us, but I wouldn't say we're the top, but we weren't a have not either. Tulane was unique though, that their, you know, most recent football history had been successful. But we shared a weight room with, seven other sports or six other sports. I didn't have my own weight room, which, you know, you're scheduling weightlifting time around Olympic sports left and right, which made it challenging when you're trying to service a 120 man roster in football. And then you walk in here and holy cow, like the number of people in the building, the facility they just built here 4 years ago, it's an $85 million football building. We got a daggum, I look out my window in my office and we got a freaking swimming pool and a hot tub for the student athletes out here. I'm like, this is like a country club almost, and maybe too daggum nice. And so we need to get a little dirt underneath our fingernails and get to work sometimes here because it's a little too almost yuppie-ish for me. But I like having these amenities. If we can match these amenities with a little bit of a blue-collar mindset, I think it can serve us well. There's nothing you don't have at your disposal at a place like the University of Florida. I mean, we got unbelievable nutrition stuff here. We got facilities that are off the chain, and we have a really well-versed staff that's got a lot of different training to where I don't have to be the nutritionist. So, yeah. So I get to just be the head football coach. And so it's cool. It's exciting. Our family, every time, you know, my kids are up here, that they're in awe of what we have. And I'll be honest, every time I walk in the facility every day, I usually get here at about 5 a.m. I'm kind of pinching myself like, man, I'm the head football coach of the University of Florida. This is a pretty amazing journey I've been on.
15: I saw you in the photo shoot with the Gator, the live Gator, which was pretty entertaining. You don't strike me as someone who scares easy, but I think the Gator got your attention. Describe that shoot and what was that experience like for you?
17: Yeah, well, I found out like the night before that I was having this encounter from my wife, because she found out I was on my schedule with one of our administrative assistants, and my wife's like, hey, you know, you got some deal with an alligator tomorrow. Well, I'm thinking we're talking about like a 1 foot alligator. It's going to have tape over its mouth, like you might find on a riverboat cruise or something. And I walk, they take me over to the stadium and I walk in, it's a freaking 7 foot alligator. Right? Like we're not talking about some infant here. And I did get fairly comfortable as the thing was going on. The photo op was happening, the videos they want me to take. I'm like, all right, I got like 4 or 5 feet away. I'm feeling pretty good about my ability to be around this animal. And then all of a sudden it snaps back at me. And I'm like, whoa, whoa, whoa, easy. Like, chill out. Like, this is. And so it was an impressive encounter. Man, powerful animals. Once in a lifetime opportunity. I'll be okay if that's not on my regularly scheduled activities anytime soon again. I got a lot of things are keeping me busy. But yeah, what an experience. That was amazing to actually have a live alligator in the swamp. In our stadium was pretty cool.
18: Well, Coach, listen, we appreciate you taking some time out. I know Alabama is a special place to you and your family. Appreciate you spending a couple minutes with us here on Jocks. And I know one of those teams very closely that is in your building right now from Birmingham. Mm-hmm. And their head coach just texted me moments ago and told me what a great time they're having down there. So appreciate you hosting them.
16: I'm glad they're here. And look, always excited to have connections in Alabama. It's home. Always will be. My mom still lives up there, and we are very fortunate to have great relationships in that state, and I appreciate you guys having me on. Y'all have a great day.
15: Coach, it's been our pleasure. Thanks for taking time. Hopefully we can catch up down the road.
16: All right, take care.
15: You too. John Summerall, new head football coach, the Florida Gators, joining us on the Higginbotham Hotline. 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

0: So as soon as last year the draft ended, it's inevitable that they immediately put out, somebody comes out mock draft, just like after the national championship game in college football, immediately you get the never way too early top 25 for next year. Okay. This is a look back at the 2026 way too early mock draft.
1: Oh boy.
0: According to this list, there was a quarterback that was predicted to go in round one, pick number one.
2: Arch Manning.
0: Garrett Nussmeier.
1: That's going to go Nuss.
0: Nussmeier was number one. He ended up going in the seventh round, pick number 249 this weekend. Coming in at round one, pick number four, was quarterback Lenora Sellers from South Carolina, who obviously decided to stay in school. Nick Harbor, wide receiver from South Carolina. He was predicted to go round one, pick number 11 in this year's draft. He decided.
2: What?
0: Yes, I'm staying at school. This was the mock draft last year. Coming in round one, pick number 12, Jeremy Bernard last year. He was picked to go that high.
2: Okay. Wow.
0: This is the one we've already talked about this. Linebacker Deontay Lawson. Last year, the first mock draft that came out after the NFL draft, he was predicted to go first round, 15th overall pick in the draft.
2: Wow.
0: And he goes undrafted. Damani Jackson was also projected as a first rounder, pick 16. He goes in the sixth round. Now, they pretty much almost nailed this one. They said Kendrick Faulk at Auburn was going to be a first-round pick, 18th overall selection, and he ends up going 29th first round. Meanwhile, linebacker Anthony Hill at Texas, he was projected to go first round, pick 19 last year. He was a second-round pick. Caden Proctor last year, round one, projected at number 23. He went number 12
2: this year. Talk about exceeding expectations. There you go.
0: Yep. DeAndre Moore, wide receiver for Texas. He was supposed to go in the first round last year, or excuse me, this year. He transferred to Colorado, where he's going to play another year. And then Caleb Banks, defensive lineman for the Florida Gators. He was picked round one.
2: Yeah, he was first round pick this year.
0: Number 31, and he was picked number 18 this year.
2: There you go.
0: So there were some interesting ones. It's kind of all over the board. But yeah, Garrett Nussmeier was the projection number one overall pick in the NFL draft.
1: So if we came out with our own mock draft trying to project next year's, you said Arch Manning. Would Arch Manning be number one? Dante Moore?
2: He'll be number two.
1: Number two. Who's number three?
2: Jeremiah Smith.
1: Oh, yeah. Is he finally done?
2: Yes. He can finally go to the NFL after this year.
0: So it's interesting that you said that because I have in front of me, this is not a mock draft. This is the Las Vegas odds at who is going to be picked where. Arch Manning was one. Dante Moore, two. Jeremiah Smith, three. Julian Sain, four.
1: Wow.
0: At 8-1.
2: Is number five Cam Coleman?
0: No, C.J. Carr and Leonard Moore.
2: Okay.
0: They have the next best odds. Next is Lenora Sellers with the next best odds. Then Cam Coleman.
2: Okay.
0: Cam Coleman, 16-1. How about this one? At 22-1 odds, two players, Dylan Stewart and Drew Mastemaker.
1: Oh!
2: Wow. Former
1: North Texas going to Oak State.
0: 22-1 odds.
1: Quarterback.
0: Next, Brandon Sorsby, Colin Simmons, DJ Lagway at 33-1.
2: That is correct. Excuse me, to be a first-round pick?
1: Holy Moses.
2: Okay. Wow.
0: Jordan Seaton.
1: Wait, this is real?
0: This is
1: this year. This was not a projection of last year. It's a looking ahead.
0: This is right now. If you want to put a wager on
1: where did Lags go? Missouri?
2: Baylor.
0: You've got Jordan Seaton and Josh
3: Close
0: Hoover.
3: Enough. Close.
0: Nico Iamaliava.
3: Nico. I might
2: put money on Lagway over that.
0: Nico has got double the better odds than Ryan Coleman Williams at Alabama.
2: Okay.
1: What the Rams draft Nico?
0: Mm-hmm.
2: Maybe.
1: We want Ty Simpson to know he's the future of our future.
0: According current. To Las Vegas, Nico has better odds than Trinidad Chambliss.
2: That's wild.
0: Mm-hmm. John Mateer is 75-1. Sam Levitt is 75-1. And Ryan Williams, 100-1 odds to be a first rounder.
1: Where's the Sorsby boy?
2: He was up there.
0: Yeah. Sorsby was, where was he?
2: I'm he's like middle name. Of the pack of the.
0: Yeah, he's 28-1.
2: There you go.
0: Mm-hmm. He is sandwiched in between Dylan Stewart and DJ Lagway.
2: Definitely like his chances better than DJ's. That's wild.
0: Yeah,
1: Ryan, yeah. If Ryan we're going Coleman bounce Williams. Back, I'll go Lenore Sellers over DJ. I'll go all of those quarterbacks over DJ.
2: Yeah, no, I agree with that. Yeah, I saw a mock draft, or you know, one of the early, way too early mock drafts yesterday that had Ryan Williams as a first-round pick to the Cowboys so they could get rid of Pickens.
1: Coleman Williams.
2: Sorry, Ryan Coleman Williams. You're right.
1: Gonna mess if I have to up. Get it right, you dang sure have to get it right. I look good. Hyphenated name, number one. First pick in the draft.
2: Mm-hmm.
0: I mean, someone somewhere in Las Vegas, and they're very good at their jobs.
1: Yeah.
0: But saying that DJ Lagway is a 33-1 odds of being a first rounder, and John Mateer, Trinidad Chambliss, and Ryan Coleman Williams is all behind DJ Lagway.
1: Trinidad Chambliss, that surprises me a little bit.
2: That's just got to be because of his size, maybe. Because I know this year, if he had come out, most people thought he'd be like a fifth round pick. The NFL, man.
1: Unless there's something else we don't know besides his tonsil history, I.
2: Maybe that was a big holdup.
1: They just see him as a legal problem.
2: That's right.
1: We saw you in that courtroom with that judge.
2: You're going to sue us for our medical staff, aren't you?
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1: Twin Peaks is the best in the game. 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I mean, where else can you find a scratch kitchen that always comes in clutch every day from lunch to late night? Only at Twin Peaks, the number one sports bar.
2: Stick around after the sun sets. Twin Peaks is open really late. 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

0: Been heavily disappointed in our teammate Conrad Van Order, who is of Dutch lineage, as he did not watch much, if any, of the Olympics, including the United States men's hockey team going for the gold medal game on Sunday morning, which most of us very emotional with the victory. Most of us wept. I'm not scared to say that. I did. I mean, it was a great moment for our country. I know Landrum did. Molly did. I mean, we're all extremely.
1: I'll never forget where I was.
0: Yeah, extremely proud. But Conrad decided that he didn't care. So a lot of questions have been asked.
1: He's not the only one. I saw other people shamefully not caring.
0: Yeah. So a lot of people asked the question, is Conrad a real American? So we thought, well, let's put the test of his being an American to the United States of America, questions for the naturalization to become a United States citizen.
2: So just to clarify, I have 100 questions in front of you.
0: I have 100 questions.
2: I'm going to pick random numbers, and you're going to read the corresponding question.
0: Absolutely. Absolutely.
2: And we're doing 10.
0: 10, and you have to get, how many does he have to get to be considered an American?
1: He said 9. We had originally said 8. He kind of doubled down and flexed a little bit, so we're going to go with 9.
2: Kid
1: was on academic scholarship, president of his class.
2: That's worth something. That's American.
0: He's a graduate of the University of Alabama.
2: Great American institution.
1: 9 out of 10. Come on.
2: Colors are red and white. That's most of the flag.
1: For who?
2: America.
1: No. What school? Hayden?
2: No, Alabama. Oh. Red and white.
1: I thought Hayden was black and gold.
2: I guess it's also the English flag and the Japanese flag. Never mind. All right. I'm not helping myself. Are we ready?
0: Yeah. So basically, you give me a number between 1 and 100, and I will get the question.
2: Okay.
0: And we'll go.
2: All right. Well, we know what number I'm starting with. 13.
0: Number 13.
2: Oh, no. Is it a hard one?
0: Name one branch or part of the government.
2: Judicial. Executive and legislative. That's all three of them.
0: Okay. There you go.
2: Okay.
1: That's one for Conrad.
2: One for one.
0: Yeah, one for one. All right.
2: I'm actually 2 for 2, but y'all aren't counting the first one.
0: No. Fine. All right. You're 1 for 1. Go. Next.
2: 6.
0: 6. Coming in at number 6, what is one right or freedom from the First Amendment?
2: Freedom of speech.
1: Good.
0: There you go.
2: All right. 34.
1: Ooh, the old Bo Jackson question.
0: Who vetoes bills?
2: The House of Representatives.
0: That is incorrect. It is the President of the United States.
2: That was my second guess. I thought it was somebody under him, and then it went up to the President, and then he got.
1: You have no more room for error.
0: You cannot miss another one.
2: All right. Number one. What's number one?
1: The United States is feeling like a pretty great place to live right now, isn't it?
2: Yeah, I love it here.
0: What is the supreme law of the land?
2: The Constitution.
0: Boom.
1: All right.
0: You got it. How many have we done so far?
1: 4.
2: He's 3 of 4.
1: 3 of 4.
0: Okay.
2: 19.
0: You're staying these low numbers.
2: 19. I don't want you to scroll all the way.
0: We elect a U.S. senator for how many years?
2: Oh, no.
1: What?
2: It's either 2 or 4.
1: Yeah, sure.
2: It's either 2 or 4.
1: Mm-hmm.
0: What's your answer?
1: Mm-hmm.
2: 4.
0: It is 6.
2: Golly, it's those
1: two
2: combined.
1: Plus 4.
2: I was in the right area.
0: All right.

0: So that's five questions.
1: So I've now failed.
2: So
1: I've
2: you want to go third world? Are we going what part of the globe
0: do you want to be deported to?
1: Eastern hemisphere.
2: Okay.
0: Okay.
2: So lots of choices.
0: So you are 3 of 5.
1: Yeah, I'm giving you options. Okay, number 50. For all the states, the wonderful states of this great country, number 50.
0: The shot heard round the world describes the beginning of which battles in the American Revolution?
1: I thought San Francisco Giants World Series. That's what it... That's American?
2: When General Tony Vitello...
1: But that's what it was from.
2: Addressed his troops.
1: I know baseball history. Okay, sorry, read the question.
0: The shot heard round the world describes the beginning of which battles in the American Revolution?
1: I have to name a specific battle?
0: That's the question.
1: Gettysburg. No. I don't know.
0: Oh, my gosh.
2: Civil War.
0: Are you kidding me?
1: I don't know.
0: Lexington and Concord.
1: Those were the answers?
0: Yes.
3: Gettysburg.
1: That's not a fair question. All right, number 63.
0: In 1962...
2: By the way, real time, got a car full of fourth graders that are doing better on this than Conrad.
1: Well, they probably studied this yesterday.
0: Are you ready for the next one?
1: I guess.
0: In 1962, the U.S. This against Cuba, which restricted the citizens and businesses from trading with them.
1: I mean, it's the Cuban Missile Crisis, but I don't know what the...
0: What did the U.S. do? What did they place against Cuba?
1: I don't know. The Bay of Pigs. I don't know. These are all things related to that. I just don't know the exact... What.
0: The Bay of Pigs like was years before, and it led to the...
1: Yeah, exactly. I know terms from history. I don't know tariffs. I don't know. What do they do? I don't know.
0: Embargo.
1: Embargo. That's close.
0: What are we up to now? What's the deal?
1: I'm like 4 of 7, I think.
2: By the way, it's an embargo that's still kind of happening.
0: Okay. Well, how many do we have left? This is embarrassing.
2: 4 left.
1: Okay, so I'm what? 3 of 6?
3: God. You've done 7.
0: All right,
1: okay,
0: go.
1: So I'm 4 of 7.
0: All right, what's next?
2: I mean, you're teetering on North Korea range.
1: Well, let's try to get to South. All right, 99.
0: 99.
1: I want some freedom.
0: Which U.S. constitutional amendment gave women the right to vote? Damien just got it.
1: Is it the 13th Amendment?
0: Is that your final answer?
1: Well, it's apparently not that based on the reaction from Damien and Molly.
0: Would you like to give another number?
2: Try Tyler Buckner.
3: Conrad,
2: number.
3: You should know this. You have a female on staff with you.
1: I'm really sorry, Molly, that I'm going to let you down here. I'm getting text messages. This is bad. I don't know the 17th Amendment. I don't know which one.
0: Close. It was the 19th.
1: Okay. You really remember that?
0: Yeah.
1: Golly. I love
0: women. Damien says he loves women.
2: I was about to give you a hint. I was going to say Joe Montana's number when he played in Kansas City.
1: Okay, let's go.
0: What's next?
1: 88. Even getting more.
0: Are harder. You ready?
1: Yeah, 88.
0: General Philip Sheridan presented to a joint session of Congress in 1875 to encourage the mass slaughter of what mammal? The general wanted to limit the resources of groups against them he was fighting.
2: All right, you should know this.
1: Mammals that he was... read that again.
0: I'll read it one more time. Again. General Philip Sheridan presented in a joint session of Congress in 1875 to encourage the mass slaughter of what mammal? The general wanted to limit the resources of groups against whom he was fighting.
1: Oh, horses.
0: That would be bison.
1: Okay. Who knows that?
2: Horses.
0: Everybody in the room knew it.
2: Horses.
0: Everyone behind you are answering these questions.
1: Be honest, Molly. Did you know it was bison?
3: I'm from the Midwest. Yes.
2: How about Damien knowing...
0: The 19th Amendment.
1: I'm going to be honest. My thought process on that is, well, I don't want to fight guys on horses because they're faster, so I'm going to kill all the horses. I feel like that's a logical.
2: Well, you will see that every now and then in a battle scene. Are somebody caps the horse, the guy falls off.
1: Yeah, I watched too much Game of
0: Are
1: Thrones.
0: We done?
2: No,
0: we
2: have no, no, no, no.
3: We have one more. One Conrad's more. Gotten three right.
0: Three right. Well, I can get nine. I'm American.
1: I should have stuck with the lower numbers. Let's go number three.
0: Number three.
1: Since I've gotten three right.
0: Let's see. Which U.S. colony was the first to declare independence from the King of England?
1: Virginia.
0: Rhode Island.
2: It all comes back to Rhode Island.
1: Yeah, it does, doesn't it?
0: All right, that's 10 questions. And he got three out of the 10.
1: Should we keep going until I get another one right? We might be here for a minute.
0: Okay.
2: Yeah.
0: Go ahead.
1: We've got time.
0: Yeah. Go ahead. Give me a number.
2: Hey, Conrad, go 57.
1: 57.
0: All right. Let's look at 57 here. Number 57. When must all men register for the Selective Service?
1: When you're 18.
0: There you go.
1: The difficulty of these questions varies greatly. Bison? I'm sorry. If I'm trying to be a citizen and that's the question.
0: You want to get in this country, you better know the history. The history of the American West and what was going on.
1: I don't think I learned that one growing up. Bison? I feel like horse was a great guess. I felt really good about that one, too. I felt really good about a lot of these. Okay, let's do one more. What is question 100?
0: Question 100.
1: The last question. What is it?
0: How long did the Great Depression last?
1: Okay, it started in 1929, correct?
0: Why are you looking at us?
1: Is that correct? Is that correct? Molly, I guess not. Molly's laughing at me. 4 years. 3 years. 3 years. That's my guess. I don't know. It was the late 20s and the early 30s.
0: It was 12 years. It was 1929 to the beginning
1: of
0: World War II.
1: I knew the year that it started. That's worth something. That's worth something.
2: I'm pulling against him, but I'm kind of pulling for him. Just
1: at least I knew
2: so he could save some face.
1: At least I knew when it started.
0: Yeah. Oh, okay. That'll get you citizenship in the United States.
1: I feel like they'd be over. At least you knew that.
0: All right, you want another one?
1: Yes. No,
2: yes.
1: No,
2: yes.
1: I don't.
2: Our listeners want another one.
0: Yeah, come on.
1: Okay. Golly. Number five. What's number five?
0: Number five. What was the name of the first successful English colony in North America established in 1607?
2: Jeremy Bernard. What?
1: It's not Washington.
2: I'm just trying to throw you off.
1: I'm going to go. It's either Virginia or Massachusetts. I feel really good about one of those. See, that's not helping me there.
0: It's Jamestown.
1: Okay.
0: Which is in Virginia.
1: Okay. I felt good about Virginia.
0: All right. We got time for one more. Give me a number.
2: Damien says 69.
0: Of course he did.
1: I was trying to avoid that number.
2: I know you were.
1: I was trying to take this seriously.
0: Oh, this is great.
1: Oh, great. I'm not going to get this.
0: Number 69. Who's the father of our country?
1: It's George Washington.
0: Okay. Kind of had us worried there for a moment.
1: It's George Washington. No, but I'm doing so bad that I was like, that's a gimme. And I'm second guessing myself now because I'm doing so horribly. Okay, one more. I'm on a hot streak now.
0: Okay, give me a number. I mean, we literally got about 60 seconds.
1: 11.
0: Number 11. What is the economic system in the United States?
1: Capitalism.
0: There you go. All right, got time for another one. Go.
1: Okay, number 12.
0: Just you're on a roll.
1: Just do number 12.
0: What is the rule of law?
1: What? I feel like that's worded oddly.
0: Would you like to look at it? Number 12.
1: What is the rule of law? I don't know the Bill of Rights. Like I don't know what that. It's a confusing question. I feel like democracy.
2: I feel like that's a little bit.
0: How would you define the rule of law?
1: That's a vague question.
0: There's four options to answer. Everyone must follow the law. Leaders must obey the law. Government must obey the law. No one is above the law.
1: Wait, so I'm picking one of those?
0: That's the rule of law. That's the answer.
1: No one's above the law.
2: 23.
1: Yeah, one more 23. That was a vague question. Oh, now someone's calling me. I hope that's not who I think it is. Was he outside?
2: Is that your mom?
1: No, I thought y'all were getting ready to get me out of here.
2: Oh.
1: Number, what was it, 23?
2: Mm-hmm.
0: 23. If the president and the vice president can no longer serve, who becomes president?
1: Secretary of Defense.
0: That would be the Speaker of the House.
1: Okay, close enough.
2: The correct answer would have been Secretary of War.
1: Okay, I'm doing bad again. Okay, that was...
0: All right, so Molly, what was the grand total?
3: Well, in the original 10, he got 3 correct. But of the next 7 that we did, he got 3 correct as well.
1: 6 of 17. That is terrible.
0: 6 of 17. I hate to tell you this, but you would not be allowed in this country.
2: No, but Dennis Rodman was adored in North Korea. So I feel like you got a fighting chance.
0: Yeah.
2: You go over there, do some of your tricks, stomp a waffle.
1: I'd be imprisoned within 30 minutes of being in that country.
2: Oh, there's no doubt.
1: And then I wouldn't have one of my hands after about an hour.
0: I wonder how the fourth graders did, those that texted in.
2: We will get to the text.
0: Yeah, we're going to get to your text messages. I've got a lot of messages. Apparently, some people are calling. I think the person that just sold you a house wants their house back, knowing that they just sold it to an American.
2: We're getting a lot of ICE references here.
0: Three-man front here on Jocks.
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2: Conrad Van Order saying his goodbyes, getting all of his affairs in order as he will be deported. Come sundown, authorities here outside of the building awaiting Conrad Page to arrive from work as she is now being brought over to say goodbye to her husband, who's now been deported because he got 3 out of 10 questions right on the United States citizenship test. You were close on some of them.
1: Sure.
2: A lot of reaction coming in on the text line, 205-834-9450. A text that Pat got from someone who sent that. Tell me later. 205-834-9450. Smokey texting in, is Conrad an American? Needs to be a weekly segment. Funniest thing I've heard in a long time. Thank you, Smokey and Jasper. That was the best segment I've heard in a while. I'm dying driving to work. Conrad should have to study and pass a citizenship test as punishment.
1: That'd be a good fantasy football punishment, now that I think about it.
0: To do the naturalization quiz?
1: Yeah.
2: Good news, Conrad. This one reads, I'm 36. I couldn't remember half them questions. I'm getting deported with you. You guys keep each other company. AU Dave says, as the firstborn in the U.S. of immigrants, I appreciated the testing exercise for citizenship. I would guess that less than 50% of current native citizens would pass the test. Be well. You as well.
0: AU what Dave. Was interesting is that Hastings and FSU Dave was texting in their answers when Conrad was getting them wrong, and they were getting them right.
2: Yeah.
0: In real time.
2: And I admitted to him during, I wrote down buffalo instead of bison.
0: I guess the question is, if you answer buffalo, because this is an oral exam.
2: Yeah.
1: Oh, do they give it to you?
0: Yeah. Do you get credit for that? Because I would have said buffalo, not bison.
1: I felt really confident about horse, not going to lie. Felt really good about that one.
2: AU Turner said that was my CTV. Couldn't stop. Laughing at Landrum and Pat as Conrad was sweating missiles trying to answer the questions. Good stuff. We do that every day. It's not just for a citizenship test. We're not on the air.
0: The disappointment on Molly's face behind you, you could not see her.
1: She was in school more recently than me. I'm sticking with that excuse.
2: What is the rule of law?
1: I still don't know.
2: No, sure.
4: You may have noticed over the past few years, especially after I went through the whole, battle for health and everything, I had to lose some weight. 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
14: 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Could be crazy. This might get wild in here, dude. 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

0: Welcome in. This is Three Man Front on Jocks. Pat Landrum, Molly Conrad, the whole gang back together on Big Ten meetings going on in Southern California. Tony Petitti had an opportunity to sit down with media late last night. And in this conversation with the media, he estimated that eliminating the P4 championship games, in which we have talked about a good bit, could cost around $200 million in value for all the leagues. That's just not one league. That's for everyone if you were to dissolve those championship games.
1: Is that including non-Power 4?
0: He says Power 4 championship games. Power 4. That would be a $200 million hit in the pocketbook. The home CFP gates, according to Petitti, would generate roughly $80 million. So then there's a $120 million shortfall. He thinks the media rights sponsorship piece is still undetermined, but he believes that they could make some money up from that standpoint. But the math equation that everyone in college sports is trying to figure out is, how do you recoup that $200 million from cutting the conference games? How much total can you get effectively by slapping a CFP logo on a upper or mid-level bowl game? ESPN has says they don't want 14. They don't want to lose the SEC championship game. That's a huge moneymaker for Disney and the ESPN network. Petitti said the Big Ten is all in on 24. This is a direct quote. "We've had zero conversation about 16. End of quote. He also was quoted as saying, "When you go to 24, you unlock a lot of really good ideas and a lot of really good opportunities." End of quote. That's an obvious reference to the Big Ten and the SEC scheduling arrangement, which we had heard about a couple years ago. This was when the Big Ten and the SEC were actually talking to each other. That was down in New Orleans when they had that conclave down in the Crescent City.
1: Yeah.
0: As we all know, that Petitti came from Major League Baseball. That is his background. He pointed to everyone last night that in Major League Baseball, he never had to convince people that having more people in the playoff race was a good thing. Because baseball playoffs, they have expanded over the course of the last 10 to 15 years with an extra wild card game, and they keep adding more. And so he was trying to point out, hey, Major League Baseball teams, those franchises, they're like, hey, absolutely, let's go.
1: Well, that's kind of been my point all along. And I hate to say it, but I agree with Tony Petitti. That's the way I've seen it. It's been more inventory. It's going to actually increase value. Now, I'm open to hearing the other side. In my opinion, really doesn't matter when it comes to what decision is going to be made. But no, I think what he's saying is very plausible. It makes sense.
0: So here comes the criticisms of the 16-team format. He says he doesn't think the economics of a 16-team field are feasible because conference championship games would likely be still eliminated. And he didn't think the playoff games would compensate for the lost revenue. He said he only sees two ways a 16-team playoff would work. All 16 teams play the first round with no buys, and that decreases the motivation to play in a conference championship game without the winner having a bye. Or, he said, the bracket could feature the top two teams earning first-round buys, and the number 16 would face number 13, number 15, and 14, etc. Petitti touted a really strong collaboration with SEC Commissioner Greg Sankey. He says, "We work really well together, but don't always agree." Petitti expects Sankey will get feedback from the ADs in Destin next week, and then they'll talk about the CFP later. Petitti said that if Sankey were to agree to a 24-team field, it could be implemented in time for the 2027 season. So he's very optimistic that if he can get Greg Sankey and the SEC on board, they can turn this thing around pretty quickly. Interesting enough, do you remember the criticism that the SEC had last year when they were handing out booklets about the strength of SEC schedule? Remember that? Yeah. And everybody around college football, they start going crazy about it. Well, their own media marketing guy for the Big Ten Conference, he's Deputy Commissioner Kerry Kinney. He met with the media last night, and he pointed out, and he said 80 different teams would have made the playoffs dating back to 2014 if you had a 24-team playoff as opposed to the four, and then the expansion, obviously, to 12 last year. So he points that out in regards to 80 different teams. So I went back and I looked. Out of those 80 different teams, there were two teams that would have made 12 playoffs. 12. Would you like to guess which two teams would make all 12 of the college football playoff? It had expanded to 24 back in 2014.
1: Bama, Georgia.
2: Alabama and Ohio State.
0: They would have made all 12. One school would have made it 11 times.
1: Georgia.
0: Clemson.
1: Georgia.
0: Next is Georgia and Notre Dame at 10. Oklahoma, 9. Oregon, Utah, LSU, Michigan, 8.
1: Oh, Utah.
0: How about that? Mm-hmm. Southern Cal, Penn State would make it 7 times. Ole Miss, Iowa, Oklahoma State, and Texas, 6 times. Florida, Florida State, Tennessee, Washington, and North Carolina State, 5 times.
2: That's a curveball.
3: Wow.
0: Baylor, TCU, Mississippi State.
1: Think how many coaches still have jobs if this thing's in place.
0: Michigan State, Missouri, Wisconsin, Auburn, Northwestern, Miami, BYU, all making it 4 times.
2: Say Northwestern?
0: Northwestern. Mississippi State would make it 4 times.
2: Yeah, they did make it back-to-back.
1: Northwestern was perennial powers in the Big Ten West.
0: These teams, like 2 years. These teams would have made it 3 times. Arizona, Boise, Louisville, Stanford, Houston, Texas A&M, Iowa State, Cincinnati, Indiana.
1: Stanford, that was the McCaffrey years, right?
0: Mm-hmm.
1: Okay.
2: It's funny that Texas A&M's that low on the list, though. I can't lie.
0: These teams would have made it twice.
1: Any way you frame it.
2: Yeah, exactly.
0: Kansas State, Georgia Tech, Arizona State, North Carolina, Navy, Temple, Colorado.
1: Wait, whoa. Go back.
0: Temple.
1: Like Philadelphia Temple.
0: Correct.
2: It wouldn't have been the last couple of years.
3: No.
0: Temple would have made it.
1: Matt Rhule, congratulations.
0: Twice.
3: Woo!
1: There you go. You claim it. Coach. You claim it.
0: Colorado 2, West Virginia 2, Virginia Tech 2, Pitt 2, Central Florida 2, Washington State 2, Memphis 2.
1: Central Florida, would that have been a Scott Frost credit? Would that have been a Heupel credit or potentially a
0: gosh? Don't know.
1: Okay. Doesn't matter. Scott Frost, UCF, right? Congratulations. Well, have the parade.
2: They won one national championship. So
1: Pat was there.
2: That was 1 year.
0: Kentucky, 2. Syracuse, 2. Virginia, 2. Louisiana, 2.
1: Wait. Okay.
2: Oh, Billy.
1: Billy Napier.
2: Mm-hmm.
0: Oregon State, 2. Tulane, 2. South Carolina, 2. SMU, 2. UCLA, 2. And the following teams would have had 1 bid to the college football playoff, if it had been 24. Western Michigan, Fresno, Minnesota, App State, Coastal Carolina, San Jose State, Tulsa, Wake Forest, Arkansas, San Diego State, Troy, Liberty, Illinois, Army, UNLV, Texas Tech, Vandy, and James Madison.
1: What you just laid out there is, in my mind, very similar to what we've seen from the NCAA basketball tournament.
0: 80 different schools.
1: Think about baseball.
0: Would have made the playoffs dating back to 2014. Sorry, Molly, your Nebraska Cornhuskers did not make a 2014 playoff.
3: I wasn't expecting them to.
1: Dadgummit.
0: That's pretty amazing. Yeah. Mississippi State would have made it 4 times and Nebraska 0.
2: But next year.
1: We're going to push it out to 30. 30 by 30.
3: Nebraska still would not be in the picture.
1: Yeah. You never know.
0: Louisiana would have made it 2 times. Louisiana.
1: Ooh la la.
0: 2 times. Memphis, 2 times.
1: Temple.
0: So the Big Ten is laying the groundwork for more pressure to be applied towards the SEC for next weekend.
1: But does a college football playoff, when you gave all those different names, that kind of mirrors what we get in the NCAA tournament with how many different teams and college baseball with all the baseball regionals?
2: Yeah, there's a lot.
1: How many good stories we've seen? But maybe college football needs to be different, more selective.
2: The money argument's a good one. That was the one that, when we were talking about this morning, it's like, I can't really push back on. Now, we don't know exactly what the numbers would be, but that would be maybe the most feasible is got to find a way to recoup the money from conference championship games. You got to go to 24 to make that happen. Well, can't really argue against that. You got to make money.
1: Well, yeah, and you preface all of this by we don't know what that equation looks like.
2: No,
1: so if it doesn't make business sense, obviously it's not a good idea, but I find it hard to believe that they can't monetize more teams in a college football playoff format.
2: No, you're right.
0: Well, it just depends. First off, we know that ESPN does not want to pay for more than 14
1: right
0: in a college football playoff. Fox is willing to interject and probably bid on something. But then the question is, how are you going to make up $120 million or at least $80 million if you lose these conference championship games? Because these first round games between a San Jose State and a Louisiana is not going to draw eyeballs or people wanting to buy advertising to watch that.
1: Yeah.
0: It's just not going to happen. So you got, you
1: again,
0: got
1: to, I don't have the answer. Because you're right. You know, I'd watch it.
0: I mean, you give
1: maybe
0: up,
1: not for long.
0: You give up a Big Ten or an SEC championship game that draws like probably one, two, or three of the highest viewing audiences in all of college football. You punt that for a first round game?
1: No, I mean, you can't.
0: That I mean, it's the equivalent of a first four game in Dayton. It people will watch, but it's not going to have tremendous numbers.
2: No, you're right.
1: Yeah, this model cannot lose money. It's got to make money. And if it's not enough to really blink at, then just keep it the same.
2: I agree with that. It's got to be big money coming in to make it worth it.
1: But with Petitti saying, "Look, we don't have to move right now. We can stay at 12," but he's dead set against 16. I just keep going back to, we're going to get to 24. How long are you going to stand on that hill?
2: So, do we really think you couldn't do 16 and keep the conference or championship games?
1: Maybe you could.
2: It's only two more games.
1: You know, Greg Sankey is, Tony Petitti is one thing, but Greg Sankey's going to have to convince his own coaches, athletic directors, chancellors in his own conference when they get down to Destin why 24 is a bad idea, because he's got coaches that have said, yeah, they're open to the 24.
0: Yeah, it's going to be up to the presidents and the chancellors whether Greg Sankey will be able to continue that conversation with them to make them believe that the conference will be better off financially if they were to lose the SEC championship game. And I got a feeling right now that answer would be no.
1: Yeah, put up the model. Let's get out the PowerPoint. Show me how staying at 12 is better.
2: Can we go back to 8 conference games? No? Oh, okay.
1: Yeah.
2: Going to be a tough sell then.
0: I mean, because ultimately the presidents...
1: Let's go to friendlies.
0: Just want to remind everybody next week, you're going to hear a lot of speeches. Just my disclaimer. Please understand that ultimately it's the presidents on the advice from their athletic directors. They will meet with Sankey, and they will decide the conference future. Yes, football coaches, they have a seat, they listen, but at the end of the day, it's the presidents and chancellors that make the policies. So you're going to hear basketball coaches, you're going to hear football coaches. They will rant and they will rave, but at the end of the day, you've got 2 to 3 chancellors and presidents that carry the biggest sticks when it comes to this conference. And who?
1: Keenum would be the first, right?
0: That's a big one. So is the president at the University of Georgia. Those are two big ones.
1: Have they offered their position on a potential 24 yet? I haven't seen it.
0: So obviously this is a fluid situation, and it'll be a lot of fun next week for those that are in attendance. And
1: you know, it'd be fun for the guy that's coming in and or the lady that's filling at the water, refreshing all the pastries there that morning for that breakout session. And you're going in and some of the conversations you're hearing between the coaches before Sankey addresses the room after their 5-minute break. Can you imagine? I mean, you can. You've been down there. You used to put the glass up to the door.
0: Back then, you really didn't even have to do that. You just literally stand up next to the door and you could hear everything that was going on. Times have changed.
2: I have a little bit of experience in the food industry. Buy me a waiter outfit and I'll weasel my way in there and then I can be the mole.
1: You could do it.
2: Yeah. And I'll report back all the good stuff.
1: No, but you know what would happen? Lane Kiffin would go, "Wait, you're the guy from that Puerto Rico video."
2: I bet he was a big fan of that. You're right.
1: I bet he was. Mm. You were shirtless.
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0: It's the topic that's been dominating the sports world. The NCAA, they approved the expansion of the NCAA men's and women's basketball tournament. We are so blessed in this town to have a great basketball person like Martin Newton, who's also the athletics director over at Samford University. And just so happens, he's going to have a little bit more things to do and kind of go through now. Eight more teams.
1: It's more work for him.
0: Yeah. He welcomes that, I bet. Chairperson of the NCAA Men's Selection Committee for the next couple of years, Martin Newton joins us now on Three Man Front. Martin, I hope you're well. I'm sure you've just been kind of chilling out today, hadn't you?
2: Yeah, not a lot going on. You know, it's just a typical off season, but no, it's been fantastic. It's been interesting. I've gotten more emails, and I don't know where some of these people get my emails, but I've gotten some interesting emails over the last 24 hours, but no, it's been a lot of fun. This has been something that's been in the work for 3 years. It's not like this is something that was decided yesterday. It's been something that's been in the work for 3 years. A lot of discussion, a lot of time spent on this.
3: So. I've been really surprised, Martin, at the blowback. Just kind of, this has been a discussion. We thought it would eventually get there, but how many folks have reached out to you directly and said that you're single-handedly ruining college basketball?
2: I've had quite a few of those. Some choice adjectives with that as well, but which is all good. Look, I get it, man. Change is hard for everybody. And, you know, I'm old enough, guys, to remember back in 1985 when the tournament went from 48 teams to 64 teams, and I was with Converse at the time, and I can remember sitting in a boardroom with Converse and, you know, the basketball gurus of Converse and everybody talking about this is going to ruin college basketball. Going from 48 to 64, it's going to ruin college basketball. And what have they done? This is unbelievable. Dave Gavitt, who is, you know, the inventor of the Big East tournament, and his son Dan Gavitt is now the VP. Dave even did an article that said that this would not be good for college basketball, and yet here we are now talking about how 64 is the crown jewel, and you guys are screwing this up by messing up 64. And it was the same conversation in 1985, and I think we can all agree that expansion actually worked out pretty good. And what's interesting is that expansion at that time encompassed about 23% of all the Division I teams now had access to the tournament. And here we are in 2026, and this 76-team team will now give about 21% of all Division I teams access to the tournament. So I don't think it's going to be as life-threatening or as detrimental as people want to make it to be.
0: Well, Martin, you have been in intercollegiate athletics for a long time and for most of your adult life. And when you think about the committees that you have been on, and you think about all the votes that you have been a part of, we all know this. Very rarely do you have a unanimous decision. And when 32 conferences, when this came up for a vote, they all said, you know, we're in. I mean, we agree with this. So that's why I think the blowback is kind of surprising to me and Landrum, is because the conferences, they sought this. They want this. They see the opportunities for their member institutions. Why do you think that's gotten lost, the fact that it was unanimous that all the conferences wanted this?
2: You know, I think the media, and I'm not knocking you guys at all, but I think the media plays a major part in this because, again, there's people that have their opinions on the tournament and what they like and what they don't like. It's no different than CFP expansion. And that's the wonderful thing about sports, is everybody can have an opinion, and they call them fans for a reason because they're fanatical about it. They're passionate about it. That's a good thing. I mean, look, if nobody cared, nobody was talking about it, I think we'd be a little bit more worried. But I just think change is such a difficult thing for people to address. And I think there's this world that we live in today over the last 5, 6, 7, 8 years with the NCAA, that anything the NCAA does is wrong. And what I need to remind people is that the NCAA is us. It's the member institutions. It's not some group that sits up in Indianapolis and makes all these decisions. We make the decisions. And so the decisions that we feel like are best for sport, whether it's football, whether you agree with them or not, there's been a lot of thought put into those. It's not just something that it's, hey, yeah, let's change this for the sake of changing and we can get more money. Now, is money a part of this, revenue a part? Absolutely it is. But, man, look at the world in college athletics the last 3 or 4 years and how much that's changed with the challenges that universities have to now pay student-athletes. So, again, change is hard. It's inevitable. But it's part of it. I worked for a company. I started with a company called Converse years ago, and they were the brand in athletics and shoes. I mean, they were it, right, back in the 70s and 80s.
0: Oh, the Converse weapon.
2: Absolutely. Man, that's it. But Converse refused to change. Converse's motto was, if it ain't broke, don't break it, right? And Converse went bankrupt 3 times. where then I go work for a company called Nike, and this company called Nike was just the opposite. Their, Phil Knight's motto was, if it ain't broke, break it. Because the world is always evolving. It's always changing. You've got to look for new ways to do some things. So, again, I get it. Change is difficult. It's not easy. But at the end of the day, we are in a position to steward the game and to make sure that we are continuing to evolve college athletics, continuing to evolve the tournament. And at this time, I think 76, not only for this time, but for the future of the tournament, I think it's the right thing to do.
3: I know you guys are always working hard, you and the other tournament committee members, but outside of what you have done typically on an annual basis in evaluating who gets in, who is not getting in, how much does that change your day-to-day leading up to the time it's tournament time?
2: Yeah, you know, we'll spend a lot of time this summer really talking about the principles and procedures for bracketing, seeding, and selecting the tournament. And I'm sure there may be some things that get tweaked. We do that every year, though. So that's something every year we talk about. And now that we're, you know, you're expanding and you're going to have eight additional at-large teams, we'll have to figure some of that out. And I think we'll do that. But it won't be easy. But there'll be challenges that are associated with that. But again, I just think that it's not something this decision wasn't made in the last 6 months. This is something we've been talking about for over 3 years. We've looked at a million different scenarios. The one thing that was consistent with this is we can't change that bracket, that 64-team bracket that we all love on Thursday. That bracket needs to stay the same. And so by adding these at-large, pulling some teams out of the actual bracket of 64 into this opening round, we feel is the best way to really move this thing forward.
0: Martin Newton joins us, the athletics director at Samford University. He is also the chairperson for the men's NCAA selection committee. For those out there that want to say, but you know what, expanding the tournament is going to mean the dilution of the regular season. How would you combat that when they say this is going to dilute what they do during the regular season?
2: Well, I'd like for somebody to explain that to me, because there's 32 games that go into the regular season. So I would like for somebody to explain how it dilutes that. There's 32 automatic qualifiers. Those are determined by the conference tournament. Each league gets to determine how they make their automatic qualifier, but those are determined, most of them, by the conference tournament winner. But the regular season is important because it goes into seeding in that. And seeding is still important in this tournament. You know, you look at what's happened in the last several years where the number one seeds, the gap that's happening with the number one seeds getting to the Final Four, and you're not seeing as many 8, 9, 10, 11 seeds necessarily getting to the Final Four. So seeding is really important, which is a part of the regular season. So I disagree with that. And then I think there's this misconception that this is all these 8 at-large bids, these new ones, are going to go to Power Four teams. And the data does not support that. So again, I think let's just be patient. Let's see how this thing plays out, and we'll see what happens.
3: As far as the schedule, and I think a lot of people relieved, and that's how we were kind of presenting it to any of our listeners who were confused, is the bracket, as you know, at that sheet of paper, that's not going to change. It's just what sets up that bracket and the games leading up to it. But as far as formatting and scheduling, I know that the networks, they'll figure all of that out. But just from the periphery right now, are we going to get some earlier games maybe in some of these matchups?
2: No, what you'll have is you'll have, instead of having two games in Dayton on two different, you'll have another site, and so you'll have three games. And so you'll take the lowest 12 at-large seeds. The lowest 12 at-large seeds will now play each other in a play-in game, and then you'll have the lowest 12 automatic qualifiers. So those are normally the 16s and the 15 seeds will play in this. It's now called the opening round. It's no longer the first four. It'll be called the opening round. And so those games will continue to take place on the Tuesday and Wednesday, and then we'll lead into the bracket, the first round bracket, the 64 bracket, on Thursday and Friday. So there won't be any changes to that at all. It'll just add an extra game at Dayton. And it will add extra games at another site that we will use is in that opening round. So actually, it provides for much more opportunity for more student athletes to participate, but it also creates some really good matchups in the early rounds, because you're going to have really good, you're going to have teams that are now going to go into the field of 64 that may not just be your 16 or 15 seed. And then if I'm a mid-major, which I'm at a mid-major, and I get an opportunity now, instead of playing, going right into the the field of 64, I get an opportunity to play in the opening round and potentially win a unit against a team that is like me. I got a 50-50 chance of winning. That's a positive. That's a good thing.
0: Well, Martin, I hate to for you to use your influence for the Birmingham metropolitan area, but I'm going to go ahead and throw our hat in the ring. I think Birmingham would be a great site to mirror Dayton. How about that? Would that be possible?
2: Yeah. I don't disagree with you at all. I think we've got to be really cognizant of travel, being able to get in and out, and the ease of travel. I think central time zone makes a lot of sense because of having to get teams, whether it's to the West Coast or to other sites. So, yeah, I would not be opposed to that at all. Plus, it'd be a little bit less travel for me.
3: Yes.
0: That's right.
3: Yes.
0: It's about the convenience for us, Martin, not for everybody
3: else.
0: No,
3: it's okay to be a little selfish. That's fine.
0: We're okay with that.
3: Yeah, you're human.
2: Exactly.
0: But on that subject, I'm not going to ask you for any potential cities, but I will ask you the timeline, I guess, of trying to name that city. I guess maybe sometime early or midsummer, maybe. Will that happen?
2: We'll start immediately with a bid process
0: that
2: we will send out. We've already... You know, again, the committee's been working on this for 3 years. We've had these conversations. We've identified probably 6 to 12 cities that we think could be ideal, and then we've got to find out, do they have interest? Do they have the infrastructure? Because here's the other thing that I'll tell you that's really interesting to me is, you know, everybody talks about the first four, and have you ever been to a first four? The first four in Dayton is awesome. And you ask any of the teams that are there, if it doesn't feel like the NCAA tournament, the city of Dayton does an incredible job of hosting that. The venue is sold out. The crowds are phenomenal. So if you can replicate that at another site, I think that's what we're looking at. What cities have that passion for sport, have that passion for basketball, can sell out the venue, have the hotel infrastructure, and that the city

0: Change is hard. Change is difficult. But I really do think that this could be a win-win for everybody. And I know it's going to be a win for the additional student-athletes to get an opportunity to participate in the greatest month of sports in the world.
1: Martin, thank you for your leadership. Thank you for your friendship. We appreciate you joining us.
0: Right, same here, guys. Appreciate you. Take care.
1: Thank you as well. Martin Newton, he is the men's committee chair for the NCAA basketball committee, now expanding to 76 teams.
2: See, I've got to ask him, does he get a raise now?
1: Text him.
2: More teams, more money, right? Even for the selection committee.
1: Yeah.
2: It's more work.
1: Well, you know what it is? It's more catering.
2: Yeah, that's true.
1: Huh? Think about the economic impact, though.
2: Yeah.
1: It's going to have one of those
2: How
1: other
2: cool
1: cities.
2: How cool would it be
1: Maybe
2: if Birmingham gets it.
1: I'm glad you said it. Because that's what I was thinking the whole time.
2: Legacy.
1: Got uptown. Awesome. Got plenty of. Don't we have more restaurants per whatever than any other place in the world? I don't know if it's that, but we got a lot of restaurants.
2: It sounded good, whatever you just said.
1: Yeah, and we always show up and show out in a great way.
2: Mm-hmm.
1: Bring it here.
2: I think it'd be fantastic. Central time zone, check that box. Birmingham, Martin Newton right over the hill, check that box. Great basketball fans in Birmingham metropolitan area, check that box. Yeah, man.
1: So are we still – I'm sorry, there was a lot to take in there. Are we still calling it first four?
2: No,
1: the first round.
2: Conrad told us in hour number one that they spent a lot of money, the marketing company did, to come up with.
1: Is it with an F one. Or the number one?
3: It's the whole word.
2: It's the whole word. Okay. First.
3: I like the number idea, though. You don't see that one as often.
1: Mm-mm.
2: Yeah.
1: Or what if they spelled it wrong or different? Like F-U-R-S-T.
2: And then copyright it?
1: Yes. Do it. We can do it in the break.
2: We always appreciate Martin Newton joining us. He was on the Higginbotham Hotline. You deserve solutions that are built for you. Higginbotham is your one-source solution for insurance, financial.
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3: 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So right in the middle of the LSU-Auburn game, news started trickling out from the state of Louisiana, and LSU made it official that Ed Orgeron is returning to LSU. He's going to serve as a special assistant to recruiting and defense under Lane Kiffin. Orgeron last coached back in 2021 when he was LSU's head coach. All told, he spent six seasons at the helm, previously serving as a defensive line coach. He went 51-20, 31-17 in the SEC, and of course, he won the historic 2019 national championship with that incredible team there in Baton Rouge. Lane Kiffin said in a statement, "I'm excited to bring Coach Orgeron back to LSU. He brings us tremendous value with his ability to recruit elite players nationally, but especially the impact he will have on us recruiting the great state of Louisiana." I started thinking, and this is a theme that you've seen over the last few years. Yep. You had Brent Pry, who was the head coach at Virginia Tech. He was fired. He's now back at Virginia Tech. Zach Arnett, head coach at Mississippi State, fired. He's back at Mississippi State. Ed Orgeron, LSU. Bobby Petrino.
4: Bobby P.
3: Fired under a scandal at Arkansas, but time heals all wounds.
4: And that's the biggest one, though, how he left and then being able to come back.
3: No doubt. And so he came back, and he was a whisker away from getting the head coaching job.
4: Yeah,
3: this last time. So, yeah, it's very interesting how a trend of former college football teams hiring their former head coaches. Very interesting.
4: I think that Coach O, obviously he appreciates LSU, the opportunity he was given, winning the national championship in 2019. But there is something to be said about how you leave. And we can remember he made a joke and kind of made light of how he left. And he said, "Hey, you're going to pay me the $16 million. You just tell me which door I need to walk out."
3: Yep.
4: But that allows him to come back. There's no burned bridges. There's no hard feelings. I think LSU appreciate Coach O for what he is. If there was going to be a guy that was going to be on my staff and at LSU in particular, Coach O would be on that staff. So that's a good ad by Lane. They know each other, and I'll be very interested to see. I know it says defense. I know it says recruiting, but all the different areas where Coach O is able to assist Lane.
3: We had Sean Fox on the program. I know you did his show yesterday. He was on our show on Tuesday, and we were talking to him about R.J. Lewis and about him coming to Baton Rouge and trying to get eligible to play for Will Wade. And so I was very curious to listen to another friend of ours from Louisiana, Matt Moscona. Mm-hmm. And so Matt was very critical last year during the Charles Bediako situation, you know, attacking Nate Oates and attacking Alabama going down that road to try to get him to play. So I was just very curious to tune in to Matt to see what his angle was to what was going on with R.J. Lewis. And this is a little snippet of what he said yesterday.
5: I am not a hypocrite. I sat here during this past college basketball season and railed on Nate Oates and Alabama for playing Charles Bediako. It's absurd. I sat here on a previous episode and talked to you about Brendan Sorsby and how LSU dodged a bullet. Sorsby is a great player, but it's a black and white NCAA rule. Brendan Sorsby bet on college and pro sports. He is ineligible. There is no workaround. It's black and white. He did it. There are consequences to actions. In this situation, RJ Lewis declared for the draft, left college, went undrafted, signed a two-way contract. He is ineligible. There is no world right now in which RJ Lewis should play at LSU. Unless what Isaac Trotter just said happens. If, in fact, the 5-for-5 goes into play and he's grandfathered in, then okay.
3: That's interesting that he said that. Because I just saw moments ago that the Division I cabinet and board will meet this week and is expected to continue discussing the age-based eligibility model that Matt just mentioned. The graduation, 5 years to play. And so if that does go into effect, I think you just heard the angle that LSU is going to take, which is he needs to be grandfathered in. And if that happens, then I think that would be the possible avenue, Conrad, for him to be eligible to play at LSU.
6: Yeah, and it checks out because he played 3 years at St. John's. Then last year he was undrafted, and that's when he signed the two-way contract and got waived because he was injured. So that was year four. So he would, in that, if that actually does come to fruition, yeah, he would have one more year of eligibility.
3: But I will tell you, and I have the utmost respect for Matt Moscone. I know we have some fun. We're going back and forth, just like he has fun with Alabama media down on his show. But I was really happy to hear what he said there.
4: Oh, yeah.
3: I mean, in regards to, I mean, let's just not be very blatant. But no, he's not a hypocrite. We like to have fun with certain guys in the media. But I can tell you, I have the utmost respect of Matt Moscone and his reporting. And him saying what he did yesterday makes complete sense.
4: I'm just wondering if we put this into effect, because we've got several players and several rosters in the SEC that this would affect for the 5-for-5.
3: Yeah.
4: Because you've got a guy from Lithuania in Arūpas Tavišas who, I mean, he was playing club ball over there since he was, I think, 16 years old. He's 24. How does that affect those guys?
3: That's the part that I'll be honest. It's a gray area. I don't know how they would.
4: And if you sign him, I'm thinking you've probably had that correspondence where, okay, we're good to go. Maybe that's why it took so long. Like, this isn't going to come back to bite us.
3: Conrad, how are they going to handle the international player? From a graduation standpoint.
6: Yeah, I don't know. I thought it was just from the date that you graduated high school or from when you turned 19.
4: It says 19, it has to be 24.
3: You can't play.
4: The clock starts at age 19.
6: Yeah, or when you graduate high school.
4: Yeah.
6: But see, what if you turn 25 during the season? How's that work? You only get to play half the season? I would imagine not. I would think it would be the start date of the season, like whatever your first game is, you have to be in this scenario. If you're 24 or younger, you get in.
4: Okay.
6: So even if you, that is my hypothesis.
4: If I graduated high school and I went to basic training and then I did I don't know how many years, a few years in the military.
6: 4 years.
4: Okay.
6: Is that normal service? 4 years?
4: I don't know how that works. But thank you for your service, all of you. But when I come back, does my clock starts then, right?
3: That's correct.
6: Yes, there is the military exemption.
3: Yes.
6: Yeah.
4: But that's just for military. So if I go out and I want to work at a ski resort and find myself after high school, and then I decide I want to pursue
6: you'd have 1 year of college.
4: Okay.
3: Correct.
6: Eligibility.
3: And the other would be if you're a female and you get pregnant,
4: mm-hmm.
3: and
6: yeah, if you have a child,
3: you know, your maternity leave and something like that, then obviously the clock is paused.
4: Okay.
3: for something of that nature.
6: Yeah, and for what it's worth, because I'm sure the people out there, well, does this work for Bediako? This would not work for Bediako.
3: Correct.
6: He's his 5 years. The last year was his fifth year, so that's not happening.
3: Well, Yahoo Sports is reporting that, just like I said moments ago, a vote is not expected during Friday's D1 cabinet call, but the momentum is building for this, and they anticipate in their next meeting, the week of June the 22nd, that they will vote on it, and overwhelming support remains. So according to Yahoo Sports, they believe that it's pretty much going to be tabled on today's call, but on June 22nd, which will be the next one, that they believe that this will pass.
4: That's crazy. They found something that everybody actually agrees on.
3: Well, until somebody sues.
4: Why don't you slip in the 2014 proposal during that vote? Yeah. It's like the guys in Washington. A lot of times they don't know what they're voting on, right?
3: No. Or if they even show up.
4: Or if they even show up.
3: Yeah.
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16: Good morning.
3: I guess we can tell our quick story. Larry from Homewood and Sweet Mary, mm-hmm. They both were tailgating with some LSU friends yesterday. And so you and I, after we left the game between Vanderbilt and Florida, we decided that we were going to go over there. Just super nice individuals. Cannot remember the guys' names, but they were super nice. They were LSU fans.
4: Well, I think they had nicknames, and then they had their God-given names. Yes. Nickname, I thought one was maybe like Crawdad.
3: Okay.
4: I'm not kidding. And the other one was like Bubba or something.
3: Super nice.
4: They were awesome. Could not be more hospitable.
3: Oh, yeah. I mean, they were like, hey, you guys want something to drink? You want some water? Hey, you want some food? Whatever. And you and I both were like, hey, you know, we got to get on the road. We've got to, you know, you had an interview to do in Louisiana. I had an interview with SEC Mike that I was taping for my house. So you and I both, we had a very tight schedule, but we wanted to make sure that we went by to see Mary and
4: right.
3: and Larry. And then obviously their friends there at the LSU tailgate. But pick up the story from there.
4: So we get there, Conrad, and they're as nice as they can be. And when it's small talk and it's, guys, you got to get something to drink. Like, hey, really? We're good. I'm trying to explain. No. You've got to have something to drink. And all of this done in the Cajun accent, right?
6: Of course, yeah.
4: And
3: don't forget about the truck.
4: So
3: and
4: then
3: fancy
4: it
3: truck.
4: Was all right. We're dealing with LSU fans. Let's be polite. We were raised right. So he walks over to the truck, and I'm thinking, where's the cooler? The side boxes of this custom truck, all coolers.
6: That's awesome.
3: I mean,
6: that's how you tailgate.
3: That was really nice.
4: Then he pulls out what maybe used to be like a Propel or
3: it was vitamin water.
4: Vitamin water.
3: It was a bottle of it. It had vitamin water used to be in the bottle.
4: Yes.
6: It had the label on it. So if you were carrying it around, they think, oh, that's just a weird flavor of vitamin.
4: What did they call it? Is it swamp juice
3: or swamp water?
4: Swamp water. So they bring out this swamp water, and I'm immediately like, hey, can I just get a water?
3: Okay. The best way to describe it, it looked like maybe they had stopped by a ditch with stagnant water.
4: Yeah, it looked like brackish water.
3: Yeah, and they literally just took the vitamin water bottle and stuck it in the ditch, and oh, look.
4: Yeah.
3: This is, I guess, potable water.
4: Yeah. So the guy tells us that there's a ton of vodka in it.
6: Classic, okay, yeah.
4: Majority vodka.
6: What else?
4: And then we're going to flavor it with a little cream of coffee.
6: Okay.
4: Give it a little bit of a sweet, but a little bit of a bite. Uh-huh. And then what was the third ingredient that he put in there?
3: I'm glad I didn't
6: moonshine,
3: even know.
6: Moonshine,
4: well, it's in your belly. So so Pat is the one who, and I looked at the expression on Pat, and Pat was trying to keep it together because you don't want to.
6: Yeah, you don't want to show the, yeah.
4: But I could tell he wanted to. What? How strong was it, Pat? It was moonshine strong?
3: I'm surprised that I can see today.
4: Yeah. Yep.
6: And this is just one sip.
4: This is after one sip. I could smell it when he opened it.
3: I thought it was kerosene.
6: And you still drink it.
3: First off, I am trying to provide an olive branch.
4: Yes.
3: To our community, to those people from Louisiana.
4: Yeah.
3: Because there have been a lot of people on the text. Remember yesterday, someone on the text line says, why is Pat always crapping on LSU?
4: Yeah, this was a grassroots campaign on our part to
3: absolutely
4: get out instead of a, hey, let's all, you know, PSA commercial. We're going around to the individual fan bases, and especially LSU fans, and asking them to be nice on September the 19th.
6: Oh, yeah, so did you mention your Ole Miss ties to any of them by chance?
3: No, I didn't.
6: Okay, that was...
4: I conveniently left that out,
6: yeah,
4: too.
6: Yeah, that was
3: left
6: out. No,
3: I did not.
4: They were friends?
3: They were great.
4: They were friends of Mary.
3: I'll be honest with you.
4: They're our two new LSU friends.
3: I mean, I might have been blind about 30 minutes later, but I would have liked to have hung out a little bit.
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24: Have you ever noticed that you mostly breathe through one nostril at a time? Even when you're not sick, even when your allergies aren't bothering you. The body actually switches the dominant nostril as frequently as every 2 hours while we're awake. That's according to Adam Taylor, an anatomy professor at Lancaster University in the UK. This alternating cycle is automatic. It's regulated subconsciously by the hypothalamus in the brain, he said. Your body does this to give each nostril a chance to rest and repair, so they don't get too dried out, which could make it easier for pathogens and inflammation to cause damage. Now, Taylor also said, studies suggest the left nostril may be more dominant, and when the right nostril is dominant, the body is in a more alert or even stressed state. Who knew? Pretty fascinating stuff. I'm Dr. Sanjay Gupta, helping you live a better life.
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25: Landrum Roberts, Pat Smith, Conrad Van Order, Molly Robinson. 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
4: Newly named, I guess newly named, Pat, right? It's been a couple of months. A guy that was born here in this state. We're very familiar with his time leading the Troy program, also at Tulane in the American in recent years. And he is a coach that is loved by coaches. And that is one John Summerall. And he joins us on the Higginbotham Hotline. Coach, how are you today?
26: I'm awesome, guys. I appreciate y'all having me on.
4: Yes, sir. Thank you for taking time out of a very busy schedule, and we know what the spring is like. Coach, I admire you because we're coaches. We call high school football, and we do college games as well. But the coaches that we talk to behind the scenes, everything has been consistent about what folks say about you. He is a coach's coach. He is a grinder. Explain to people what makes up John Summerall.
26: Yeah, well, look, man, I love football, and I don't ever feel like I've gone to work a day in my life because for 22 years I've been coaching college football, and don't call my AD, Scott Strickland, and tell him this, but, like, I started doing this making $12,000 a year, and I thought I was the richest guy in the world, you know, and so I love what I do every day. I love getting to serve our players. I love getting to interact with our players. I love getting to be around the coaches. I'm really driven to get better every day. You know, one, being around high school coaches, you talk about coaches. Those are some of my favorite people in the world. My high school coaches had a significant impact on my life. And we actually have a couple of Birmingham, I'm not going to name names, we have a couple of Birmingham high school staffs in the building right now here in Gainesville today. And so we're open doors with all those high schools in the state of Florida and really throughout the Southeast, and have a lot of great relationships in that state and friendships that have been for, you know, a part of my life for a long time.
0: I got to ask you, Coach, talking about when you first got in the business, I want to go back to a story I think I heard you talk about. I think you were in Destin, Florida, maybe enjoying the white sand beaches there on the Florida Gulf Coast, and you got an interesting phone call from Rich Brooks, potentially, for you to get into coaching. Take us back to that day.
26: Yeah, you know, my junior year in college, 2004, I led our team in trips, not tackles. I wasn't fast enough to put my face in the ball carrier, but I was swiping a bunch of ankles, and like Dan Campbell would say, I was trying to bite kneecaps. But, you know, I finished 2004 season, led our team in trips, was going into my senior year in 2005, already got my degree in business finance, and had a career-ending injury. And it was really unfortunate, kind of spiraled a little bit into almost somewhat of a depression-type mode, to be quite honest with you. I was down at the beach. I tried to drink all the alcohol I could find in Destin. There was no beer that was safe on that trip. And I was just sort of drowning my sorrows, if you will. And Steve Hellyer, who was Rich Brooks' football ops guy at the time, calls me. And then Coach Brooks calls me, and they asked if I wanted to become a graduate assistant. And I said, heck yeah, that's all I've ever wanted to do anyways is coach. And I said, what do I need to do? They said, we need you to get back up here tomorrow. So I immediately left the beach, went to the condo I was staying over in Destin, and started drinking water, slept that night, woke up as early as I could, and got my butt in the car and started driving back that 10-hour drive to Lexington, and started coaching youth camp like 2 days later, or maybe the next day. And so hadn't looked back. It was the opportunity of a lifetime. I went straight from being a player basically to, you know, trading my helmet for a whistle, and never looked back.
4: Coach, it's different with every coach and your style and how you're going to do it, but all the success you had at Troy, and then you parlay that and you have great success at Tulane in the American, and we got to watch you up close the last couple of years. Knowing what Florida is, it's a storied program, a lot of recent success. If you go back to national championships, and of course, for me, watching the old ball coach back in the 90s with that offense, it was awesome, and Urban Meyer continuing that. But knowing all of that, you're your own guy. You strike us as it's John Sumrall. This is going to be the way that I do it, to hell or high water. When you walked into that program and you looked around and you're taking it all in, what is immediately processing through your mind? Because I know you're a process-oriented guy. What are those first steps? How do you start at a place like Florida?
26: Yeah, well, you're not wrong. I'm unapologetically myself. I'm not going to try to be anybody else. I'm not smart enough to have more than one personality. All right. And so, I am who I am, and, I don't try to pretend to be anyone else. Having said that, I have a tremendous amount of respect for Coach Spurrier and Urban. You know, Coach Spurrier was at our practice yesterday. One of the cool things about being the head coach of Florida is at practice yesterday, being a coach's coach, like, I love coaching, as I've got, you know, Steve Spurrier and Bob Stoops there. And, you know, here in a couple weeks at our coaches clinic, I've got Liam Cohen, Urban Meyer, and John Gruden talking. Wow. Like, how freaking cool is that? Like, are you kidding me? And so, I get to be at one of those places that attracts great coaches to just come hang out and watch practice or speak at a coaches clinic. I've had a blast getting to know Coach Spurrier better, and Urban was really involved with some phone calls throughout the process of me taking this job. He and I spoke on a handful of occasions, a couple of times at least, to so I could ask him some questions about my fit here and his thoughts about my fit here. But then really, you talk about the question you asked in regards to when I walked in and evaluating what needed to be done or the processes that needed to take place and maybe what needed to look different. There were some things going on here that were really good. The previous staff recruited, I think, people of character. I think there's a lot of infrastructure things here that were done well. I do think we needed to make some adaptations to the weight room. I think the toughness and the grit of your program is built through the strength and conditioning program. And that mindset of you're not going to back down when things get hard. Like when we get the deep, dark, murky water of the fourth quarter against an SEC opponent, man, we can't flinch. Well, you don't want to find that out in October. I want to find that out in February. And so the off-season program needed to look different, I think, than maybe what it had. And then my style of coaching, I'm very relational. I think these kids appreciate that. I'm also brutally honest. Like, I got no problem calling somebody out. And when they put something on tape that's not our standard, I'll do it in front of the team room. Like, you got to have some accountability to how we prepare and how we practice. And so I do things with intensity, with an edge, with a chip on my shoulder, and probably a blue-collar mindset. A lot of that probably comes from going back to when I was a player. I really wasn't very good, but I worked my tail off to just become average.
0: Talking to Coach John Summerall, the head football coach of the University of Florida, joins us here on Three Man Front on Jocks. Coach, I got to ask you about the ultimate decision about taking the job at Florida, because I know Jenny and your four kids were very involved in a family-like decision like this. But I understand that your seven-year-old daughter is a very competitive person, and she had some very pointed questions to you, Coach, about the Florida program.
26: Yeah, well, Jenny and I sat down and we prayed about taking the job and where we were going to take a job. And we felt led here, just to be quite honest with you. And it kind of was a surprise in some regards. This is where we ended up to us, but this is where we felt called. My kids, they all had a little different response. My 12-year-old son wanted to know, could he meet Tim Tebow? I told him we could probably make that happen. My 12-year-old daughter wanted to know, could she sit out in the general audience for the game in the stadium, not in the coaches' suites with my wife or wherever, which my wife doesn't like sitting in the suites either. She likes sitting out in the crowd. But my 12-year-old daughter, she's a fan. She knows more football than most adult men do. And so she wanted to know, sit in the stands. My 9-year-old daughter wanted to know about how many times could we go to Disney every year over in Orlando. And then my 7-year-old daughter just very poignantly asked, Dad, can we win at Florida? Like, can we win a national title? I'm like,
4: yes!
26: And, she's 7 years old. She'll be 8 in October. And the last 5 years I've been coaching, we've won 53 games.
0: Oh, wow.
26: Four of those years as a head coach, we've won 43 games. So she thinks 10-win seasons just kind of happen. Like, she doesn't understand that this is actually really, really hard to win 10 games a year. It's pretty much what she knows, but she legitimately asked when we told them, like, hey guys, this Florida job's been offered. This is where mom and I have been praying. We've been praying about this and leaning this direction. Those were their responses. And so she just wanted to make sure we're going to win football games here. I think probably more like the average fan does too.
4: I'm having flashbacks of the movie, The Room of the Titans. You had the assistant coach who had the daughter who knew more football than everybody. And that's awesome. And I know that certainly warms your heart. When you're taking on this endeavor and you had success there at Tulane and the resources that you had, they're not in the SEC, but better as far as American standards. They're at Troy. Even though you're processing and you're planning this out, and I'm sure you've got your plan put in place, how eye-opening was it for your family to go to a place like Gainesville where football is so big?
26: Yeah, Troy is an unbelievable place. Football is very important there to that community. It's a fabric, part of the fabric of the university. The history and tradition at Troy, you look going back to the D2 days, what all they accomplished. That place is a football place. The difference though at Troy was I was the head football coach. I was the nutritionist. I was like a part-time strength coach. You wear a lot of hats at a place like Troy's head coach that really have to do with the nuts and bolts of the football and the day in, day out program stuff. You go to Tulane, we had probably more resourcing. We were middle of the road. We were probably third or fourth in that league when it came to rev share NIL. We weren't the top two. There was a couple teams well in front of us, but we didn't. I wouldn't say we're the top, but we weren't a have not either. Tulane was unique, though, that their, you know, most recent football history had been successful. But we shared a weight room with seven other sports or six other sports. I didn't have my own weight room, which, you know, your schedule doing weightlifting time around Olympic sports left and right, which made it challenging when you're trying to service a 120-man roster in football. And then you walk in here and holy cow, like the number of people in the building, the facility they just built here 4 years ago, it's an $85 million football building. We got a daggum, I look out my window in my office and we got a freaking swimming pool and a hot tub for the student athletes out here. I'm like, this is like a country club almost, maybe too daggum nice. And so we need to get a little dirt underneath our fingernails and get to work sometimes here because it's a little too almost yuppie-ish for me. But I like having these amenities. If we can match these amenities with a little bit of a blue-collar mindset, I think it can serve us well. There's nothing you don't have at your disposal at a place like the University of Florida. I mean, we got unbelievable nutrition stuff here. We got facilities that are off the chain, and we have a really well-versed staff that's got a lot of different training to where I don't have to be the nutritionist. So I get to just be the head football coach. And so it's cool. It's exciting. Our family, every time, you know, my kids are up here, that they're in awe of what we have. And I'll be honest, every time I walk in the facility every day, I usually get here at about 5 a.m. I'm kind of pinching myself like, man, I'm the head football coach at the University of Florida. This is a pretty amazing journey I've been on.
4: I saw you in the photo shoot with the Gator, the live Gator, which was pretty entertaining. You don't strike me as someone who scares easy, but I think the Gator got your attention. Describe that shoot and what was that experience like for you?
26: Yeah, well, I found out like the night before that I was having this encounter from my wife, because she found out it was on my schedule with one of our administrative assistants, and my wife's like, hey, you know, you got some deal with an alligator tomorrow. Well, I'm thinking we're talking about like a 1-foot alligator. It's going to have tape over its mouth like you might find on a riverboat cruise or something. And they take me over to the stadium and I walk in. It's a freaking 7-foot alligator. Right? Like, we're not talking about some infant here. And I did get fairly comfortable as the thing was going on. The photo op was happening, the videos they want me to take. I'm like, all right, I got like 4 or 5 feet away. I'm feeling pretty good about my ability to be around this animal. And then all of a sudden it snaps back at me. And I'm like, whoa, whoa, whoa, easy. Like, chill out. Like, this is. And so it was an impressive encounter. Man, powerful animals. Once in a lifetime opportunity. I'll be okay if that's not on my regularly scheduled activities anytime soon again. I got a lot of things are keeping me busy, but yeah, what an experience. That was amazing to actually have a live alligator in the swamp in our stadium. Was pretty cool.
0: Well, Coach, listen, we appreciate you taking some time out. I know Alabama is a special place to you and your family. Appreciate you spending a couple minutes with us here on Jocks. And I know one of those teams very closely that is in your building right now from Birmingham. Mm-hmm. And, their head coach just texted me moments ago and told me what a great time they're having down there. So appreciate you hosting them.
26: Yeah, well, I'm glad they're here. And look, always excited to have connections in Alabama. It's home. Always will be. My mom still lives up there, and we are very fortunate to have great relationships in that state. And I appreciate you guys having me on. Y'all have a great day,
4: Coach. It's been our pleasure. Thanks for taking time. Hopefully, we can catch up down the road.
26: All right, take care.
4: You too. John Summerall, new head football coach, the Florida Gators, joining us on the Higginbotham Hotline. 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

0: So as soon as last year the draft ended, it's inevitable that they immediately put out, somebody comes out, mock draft. Just like after the national championship game in college football, immediately you've get the never way too early top 25 for next year. Okay. This is a look back at the 2026 way too early mock draft.
1: Oh, boy.
0: According to this list, there was a quarterback that was predicted to go in round one, pick number one.
2: Arch Manning.
0: Garrett Nussmeier.
1: That's going to go Nuss.
0: Nussmeier was number one. He ended up going in the seventh round, pick number 249 this weekend. Coming in at round one, pick number four, was quarterback Lenora Sellers from South Carolina, who obviously decided to stay in school. Nick Harbor, wide receiver from South Carolina. He was predicted to go round one, pick number 11 in this year's draft. He decided.
2: What?
0: Yes, I'm staying at school. This was the mock draft last year. Coming in round one, pick number 12, Jeremy Bernard last year. He was picked to go that high.
2: Okay. Wow.
0: This is the one we've already talked about this. Linebacker Deontay Lawson. Last year, the first mock draft that came out after the NFL draft, he was predicted to go first round, 15th overall pick in the draft.
2: Wow.
0: And he goes undrafted. Damani Jackson was also projected as a first rounder, pick 16. He goes in the sixth round. Now, they pretty much almost nailed this one. They said Kendrick Faulk at Auburn was going to be a first-round pick, 18th overall selection, and he ends up going 29th first round. Meanwhile, linebacker Anthony Hill at Texas, he was projected to go first round, pick 19 last year. He was a second-round pick. Caden Proctor last year, round one, projected at number 23. He went number 12 this
2: year. Talk about exceeding expectations. There you go.
0: Yep. DeAndre Moore, wide receiver for Texas. He was supposed to go in the first round this year. He transferred to Colorado, where he's going to play another year. And then Caleb Banks, defensive lineman for the Florida Gators. He was picked round one.
2: Yeah, he was first round pick this year.
0: Number 31, and he was picked number 18 this year.
2: There you go.
0: There were some interesting ones. It's kind of all over the board. But yeah, Garrett Nussmeier was the projection number one overall pick in the NFL draft.
1: So if we came out with our own mock draft trying to project next year's, you said Arch Manning. Would Arch Manning be, number one? Dante Moore?
2: He'll be number two.
1: Number two. Who's number three?
2: Jeremiah Smith.
1: Oh, yeah. Is he finally done?
2: Yes, he can finally go to the NFL after this year.
0: So it's interesting that you said that because I have in front of me, this is not a mock draft. This is the Las Vegas odds at who is going to be picked where. Arch Manning was one, Dante Moore two, Jeremiah Smith three, Julian Sayin four.
1: Wow.
0: At 8-1.
2: Is number five Cam Coleman?
0: No, CJ Carr and Leonard Moore.
2: Okay.
0: They have the next best odds. Next is Lenora Sellers with the next best odds. Then Cam Coleman.
2: Okay.
0: Cam Coleman, 16-1. How about this one? At 22-1 odds, two players, Dylan Stewart and Drew Mastemaker.
1: Oh!
2: Wow.
1: Former North Texas going to Oak State.
0: 22-1 odds.
1: Quarterback.
0: Next, Brandon Sorsby, Colin Simmons. DJ Lagway at 33-1.
2: That is correct. First round pick.
1: Holy Moses.
2: Okay. Wow.
0: Jordan Seaton.
1: Wait, this is real?
0: This is
1: this year. This was not a projection of last year. It's a looking ahead.
0: This is right now. If you want to put a wager
1: on. Where did Lags go? Missouri?
2: Baylor.
0: You've got Jordan Seaton and Josh
3: Close
0: Hoover.
3: Enough. Close.
0: Nico Iamaliava.
3: Nico.
2: I might put money on Lagway over that.
0: Nico has got double the better odds than Ryan Coleman Williams at Alabama.
2: Okay.
1: What the Rams draft Nico?
0: Mm-hmm.
2: Maybe.
1: We want Ty Simpson to know he's the future of our future.
0: According current. To Las Vegas, Nico has better odds than Trinidad Chambliss.
2: That's wild.
0: Mm-hmm. John Mateer is 75-1. Sam Levitt is 75-1. And Ryan Williams, 100-1 odds to be a first rounder.
1: Where's the Sorsby boy?
2: He was up there.
0: Yeah. Sorsby was, where was he?
2: I'm he's like middle name. Of the pack of the.
0: Yeah, he's 28-1.
2: There you go.
0: Mm-hmm. He is sandwiched in between Dylan Stewart and DJ Lagway.
2: Definitely like his chances better than DJ's. That's wild.
0: Yeah,
1: Ryan, yeah. If Ryan we're going Coleman bounce Williams. Back, I'll go Lenore Sellers over DJ. I'll go all of those quarterbacks over DJ.
2: Yeah, no, I agree with that. Yeah, I saw a mock draft, or you know, one of the early, way too early mock drafts yesterday that had Ryan Williams as a first round pick to the Cowboys, so they could get rid of Pickens.
1: Coleman Williams.
2: Sorry, Ryan Coleman Williams. You're right.
1: Gonna mess if I have to up. Get it right, you dang sure have to get it right. That looked good. Hyphenated name, number one, first pick in the draft.
2: Mm-hmm.
0: I mean, someone somewhere in Las Vegas, and they're very good at their jobs.
1: Yeah.
0: But saying that DJ Lagway is a 33-1 odds of being a first rounder, and John Mateer, Trinidad Chambliss, and Ryan Coleman Williams is all behind DJ Lagway.
1: Trinidad Chambliss, that surprises me a little bit.
2: That's just got because of his size, maybe. Because I know this year, if he had come out, most people thought he'd be like a fifth-round pick. The NFL, man.
1: Unless weird. There's something else we don't know, besides his tonsil history, I...
2: Maybe that was a big holdup.
1: They just see him as a legal problem.
2: That's right.
1: We saw you in that courtroom with that judge.
2: You're going to sue us for our medical staff, aren't you?
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0: Most of us wept. I'm not scared to say that. I did. I mean, it was a great moment for our country. I know Landrum did. Molly did. I mean, we're all extremely.
1: I'll never forget where I was.
0: Yeah, extremely proud. But Conrad decided that he didn't care. So a lot of questions have been asked.
1: He's not the only one. I saw other people shamefully not caring.
0: Yeah. So a lot of people asked the question, is Conrad a real American? So we thought, well, let's put the test of his being an American to the United States of America. Questions for the naturalization to become a United States citizen.
2: So just to clarify, I have 100 questions in front of you.
0: I have 100 questions.
2: I'm going to pick random numbers, and you're going to read the corresponding question.
0: Absolutely. Absolutely.
2: And we're doing 10.
0: 10, and you have to get... How many does he have to get to be considered an American?
1: He said 9. We had originally said 8. He kind of doubled down and flexed a little bit. So we're going to go with 9.
2: Give
1: us on academic scholarship. President of his class.
2: That's worth something. That's American.
0: He's a graduate of the University of Alabama.
2: Great American institution.
1: 9 out of 10. Come on.
2: Colors are red and white. That's most of the flag.
1: For who?
2: America.
1: No. What school? Hayden?
2: No, Alabama. Red and white.
1: Thought Hayden was black and gold.
2: I guess it's also the English flag and the Japanese flag. Never mind. All right, I'm not helping myself. Are we ready?
0: Yeah. So basically, you give me a number between 1 and 100, and I will get the question.
2: Okay.
0: And we'll go.
2: All right. Well, we know what number I'm starting with. 13.
0: Number 13.
2: Oh no! Is it a hard one?
0: Name one branch or part of the government.
2: Judicial. Executive and legislative. That's all three of them.
0: Okay, there you go.
2: Okay,
1: that's one for Conrad.
2: Yeah, one for one.
0: Yeah, one for one. All right.
2: I'm actually 2 for 2, but y'all aren't counting the first one.
0: No. Fine. All right, you're 1 for 1. Go. Next.
2: 6.
0: 6. Coming in at number 6. What is one right or freedom from the First Amendment?
2: Freedom of speech.
1: Good.
0: There you go.
2: It. All right. 34.
1: Ooh, the old Bo Jackson question.
0: Who vetoes bills?
2: The House of Representatives.
0: That is incorrect. It is the President of the United States.
2: That was my second guess. I thought it was somebody under him, and then it went up to the president, and then he got.
1: You have no more room for error.
0: You cannot miss another one.
2: All right. Number one. What's number one?
1: The United States is feeling like a pretty great place to live right now, isn't it?
2: Yeah, I love it here.
0: What is the supreme law of the land?
2: The Constitution.
0: Boom.
1: All right.
0: You got it.
2: Number...
0: How many have we done so far?
1: Four.
2: He's 3 of 4.
1: 3 of 4.
0: Okay.
2: 19.
0: You're saying these low numbers.
2: 19. I don't want you to scroll all the way.
0: We elect a U.S. senator for how many years?
2: Oh, no.
1: What?
2: It's either 2 or 4.
1: Yeah, sure.
2: It's either 2 or 4.
1: Mm-hmm.
0: What's your answer?
1: Mm-hmm.
2: 4.
0: It is 6.
2: Golly, it's those
1: 2
2: combined.
1: Plus 4.
2: I was in the right area.
0: All right, so that's 5 questions.
2: So I've now failed.
1: So you want to go third world? Are we going what part of the globe
0: do you want to be deported to?
2: Eastern Hemisphere.
1: Okay.
0: Okay.
1: So lots of choices.
0: So you are 3 of 5.
2: Yeah, I'm giving you options. Okay, number 50. For all the states, the wonderful states of this great country. Number 50.
0: The shot heard round the world describes the beginning of which battles in the American Revolution?
2: I thought San Francisco Giants World Series. That's what it is. That's American.
1: When General Tony Vitello.
2: That's what it was from.
1: Addressed his troops.
2: I know baseball history. Okay, sorry, read the question.
0: The shot heard round the world describes the beginning of which battles in the American Revolution?
2: I to name a specific battle?

0: What's the question?
1: Gettysburg. No. I don't know.
0: Oh my gosh.
2: Civil War. Are
3: you kidding me?
1: I don't know.
0: Lexington and Concord.
1: Those were the answers?
0: Yes.
4: Gettysburg.
1: That's not a fair question. All right, number 63.
0: In 1962.
5: By the way, real time, got a car full of fourth graders that are doing better on this than Conrad.
1: Well, they probably studied this yesterday.
0: Are you ready for the next one?
1: I guess.
0: In 1962, the U.S. placed this against Cuba, which restricted the citizens and businesses from trading with them.
1: I mean, it's the Cuban Missile Crisis, but I don't know what the...
0: What did the U.S. do? What did they place against Cuba?
1: I don't know. The Bay of Pigs. I don't know. These are all things related to that. I just don't know the exact... What.
0: The Bay of Pigs like was years before, and it led to the...
1: Yeah, exactly. I know terms from history. I don't know tariffs. I don't know. What do they do? I don't know.
0: Embargo.
1: Embargo. That's close.
0: What are we up to now? What's the deal?
1: I'm like 4 of 7, I think.
5: By the way, that's an embargo that's still kind of happening.
0: Okay. Well, what? How many do we have left? This is embarrassing.
5: 4 left.
1: Okay, so I'm what? 3 of 6?
4: We've right, done 7.
0: All right,
1: okay,
0: go.
1: So I'm 4 of 7.
0: All right, what's next?
5: I mean, you're teetering on North Korea range.
1: Let's try to get to South. All right, 99. I want some freedom.
0: Which U.S. constitutional amendment gave women the right to vote? Damien just got it.
1: Is it the 13th Amendment?
0: Is that your final answer?
1: Well, it's apparently not that, based on the reaction from Damien and Molly.
0: Would you like to give another number?
5: Try Tyler Buckner.
4: Conrad,
5: number.
4: You should know this. You have a female on staff with you.
1: I'm really sorry, Molly, that I'm going to let you down here. I'm getting text messages. This is bad. I don't know the 17th Amendment. I don't know which one.
0: Close. It was the 19th.
1: Okay. You really remember that?
0: Yeah.
1: Golly. I love
0: women. Damien says he loves women.
5: I was about to give you a hint. I was going to say Joe Montana's number when he played in Kansas City.
1: Okay, let's go.
0: What's next?
1: 88. Even getting more.
0: Are harder. You ready?
1: Yeah, 88.
0: General Philip Sheridan presented to a joint session of Congress in 1875 to encourage the mass slaughter of what mammal? The general wanted to limit the resources of groups against them he was fighting.
5: All right, you should know this.
1: Mammals that he was... read that again.
0: I'll read it one more time. Again. General Philip Sheridan presented in a joint session of Congress in 1875 to encourage the mass slaughter of what mammal? The general wanted to limit the resources of groups against whom he was fighting.
1: Oh, horses.
0: That would be bison.
1: Okay. Who knows that?
5: Horses.
0: Everybody in the room knew it.
5: Horses.
0: Everyone behind you are answering these questions.
1: Be honest, Molly. Did you know it was bison?
4: I'm from the Midwest. Yes.
5: How about Damien knowing
0: the 19th Amendment?
1: I'm going to be honest. My thought process on that is, well, I don't want to fight guys on horses because they're faster, so I'm going to kill all the horses. I feel like that's a logical guess.
5: You will see that every now and then in a battle scene. Somebody caps the horse, so the guy falls off.
1: Yeah, I
5: watched
1: too much Game of
0: Are
1: Thrones.
0: We done?
1: No, we have
5: no,
1: one.
5: No.
4: We have one more, and one Conrad's more. Gotten three right.
0: He's gotten three right. I can get 9. I'm American.
1: I should have stuck with the lower numbers. Let's go number 3.
0: Number 3.
1: Since I've gotten 3 right.
0: Let's see. Which U.S. colony was the first to declare independence from the King of England?
1: Virginia.
0: Rhode Island.
5: It all comes back to Rhode Island.
1: Yeah, it does, doesn't it?
0: All right, that's 10 questions. And he got 3 out of the 10.
1: Should we keep going until I get another one right? We might be here for a minute.
0: Yeah. Okay, yeah. Go ahead.
1: We've got time.
0: Yeah, go ahead. Give me a number.
5: Hey, Conrad, go 57.
0: All right, let's look at 57 here. Number 57. When must all men register for the Selective Service?
1: When you're 18.
0: There you go.
1: The difficulty of these questions varies greatly. Bison? I'm sorry, if I'm trying to be a citizen and that's the question.
0: You want to get in this country, you better know the history. The history of the American West and what was going on.
1: I don't think I learned that one growing up. Bison? I feel like horse was a great guess. I felt really good about that one, too. I felt really good about a lot of these. Okay, let's do one more. What is question 100?
0: Question 100.
1: The last question. What is it?
0: How long did the Great Depression last?
1: Okay, it started in 1929, correct?
0: Why are you looking at us?
1: Is that correct? Molly, I guess not. Molly's laughing at me. 4 years. 3 years. 3 years. That's my guess. I don't know. It was the late 20s and the early 30s.
0: It was 12 years. It was 1929 to the beginning
1: of
0: World War II.
1: I knew the year that it started. That's worth something.
5: I'm pulling against him, but I'm kind of pulling for him. Just
1: at least I
5: knew so he could save some face.
1: At least I knew when it started.
0: Yeah. Oh, okay. That'll get you citizenship of the United States.
1: I feel like they'd be over. At least you knew that.
0: All right, you want another one?
1: Yes. No,
5: yes.
1: No,
5: yes. I don't. Our listeners want another one.
0: Yeah, come on.
1: Okay. Golly. Number five. What's number five?
0: Number five. What was the name of the first successful English colony in North America established in 1607?
5: Jeremy Bernard. What?
1: It's not Washington.
5: I'm just trying to throw you off.
1: I'm going to go. It's either Virginia or Massachusetts. I feel really good about one of those. That's not helping me there.
0: It's Jamestown.
1: Okay.
0: Which is in Virginia.
1: Okay. I felt good about Virginia.
0: All right. We got time for one more. Give me a number.
5: Damien says 69.
0: Of course he did.
1: I was trying to avoid that number.
5: I know you were.
1: I was trying to take this seriously.
0: Oh, this is great.
1: Oh, great. I'm not going to get this.
0: Number 69. Who is the father of our country?
1: It's George Washington.
0: Okay. Kind of had us worried there for a moment.
1: It's George Washington. No, but I'm doing so bad that I was like, that's a gimme. And I'm second guessing myself now because I'm doing so horribly. Okay, one more. I'm on a hot streak now.
0: Okay, give me a number. I mean, we literally got about 60 seconds.
1: 11.
0: Number 11. What is the economic system in the United States?
1: Capitalism.
0: There you go. All right, got time for another one. Go.
1: Okay, number 12.
0: Just you're on a roll.
1: 12. Just do number 12.
0: What is the rule of law?
1: What? I feel like that's worded oddly.
0: Would you like to look at it? Number 12.
1: What is the rule of law? I don't know. The Bill of Rights? Like I don't know what that... It's a confusing question, I feel like. Democracy.
5: I feel like that's a little bit...
0: How would you define the rule of law?
1: That's a vague question.
0: There's four options to answer. Everyone must follow the law. Leaders must obey the law. Government must obey the law. No one is above the law.
1: Wait, so I'm picking one of those?
0: That's the rule of law. That's the answer.
1: No one's above the law.
5: 23.
1: Yeah, one more. That was a vague question. Oh, now someone's calling me. I hope that's not who I think it is. Was he outside?
5: Is that your mom?
1: No, I thought y'all were getting ready to get me out of here.
5: Oh.
1: Number, what was it, 23?
5: Mm-hmm.
0: 23. If the president and the vice president can no longer serve, who becomes president?
1: Secretary of Defense.
0: That would be the Speaker of the House.
1: Okay, close enough.
5: The correct answer would have been Secretary of War.
1: Okay, I'm doing bad again. Okay, that was...
0: All right, so Molly, what was the grand total?
4: Well, in the original 10, he got 3 correct. But of the next 7 that we did, he got 3 correct as well.
1: 6 of 17. That is terrible.
0: 6 of 17. I hate to tell you this, but you would not be allowed in this country.
5: No, but Dennis Rodman was adored in North Korea, so I feel like you got a fighting chance.
0: Yeah.
5: You go over there, do some of your tricks, stomp a waffle.
1: I'd be imprisoned within 30 minutes of being in that country.
5: Oh, there's no doubt.
1: And then I wouldn't have one of my hands after about an hour.
0: I wonder how the fourth graders did, those that texted in.
5: We will get to the text.
0: Yeah, we're going to get to your text messages. I've got a lot of messages. Apparently, some people are calling. I think the person that just sold you a house wants their house back, knowing that they just sold it to an un-American.
5: We're getting a lot of ICE references here.
0: Three-man front here on Jocks.
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5: Conrad Van Order saying his goodbyes, getting all of his affairs in order as he will be deported. Come sundown, the authorities here outside of the building awaiting Conrad Page to arrive from work as she is now being brought over to say goodbye to her husband, who's now been deported because he got 3 out of 10 questions right on the United States citizenship test. You were close on some of them.
13: Sure.
5: A lot of reaction coming in on the text line, 205-834-9450. A text that Pat got from someone who sent that. Tell me later. 205-834-9450. Smokey texting in, is Conrad an American? Needs to be a weekly segment. Funniest thing I've heard in a long time. Thank you, Smokey and Jasper. That was the best segment I've heard in a while. I'm dying driving to work. Conrad should have to study and pass a citizenship test as punishment.
1: That'd be a good fantasy football punishment, now that I think about it.
0: To do the naturalization quiz?
1: Yeah.
5: Good news, Conrad. This one reads, I'm 36. I couldn't remember half them questions. I'm getting deported with you. You guys keep each other company. AU Dave says, as the firstborn in the U.S. of immigrants, I appreciated the testing exercise for citizenship. I would guess that less than 50% of current native citizens would pass the test. Be well. You as well.
0: What was interesting is that Hastings and FSU Dave was texting in their answers when Conrad was getting them wrong, and they were getting them right.
5: Yeah.
0: In real time.
5: And I admitted to him during, I wrote down buffalo instead of bison.
0: I guess the question is, if you answer buffalo, because this is an oral exam.
5: Yeah.
1: Oh, do they give it to you?
0: Yeah. Do you get credit for that? Because I would have said buffalo, not bison.
1: I felt really confident about horse, not going to lie. Felt really good about that one.
5: AU Turner said that was my CTV. Couldn't stop laughing at Landrum and Pat as Conrad was sweating missiles trying to answer the questions. Good stuff. We do that every day. It's not just for a citizenship test. We're not on the air.
0: The disappointment on Molly's face behind you, you could not see her.
1: She was in school more recently than me. I'm sticking with that excuse.
5: What is the rule of law?
1: I still don't know.
2: You may have noticed over the past few years, especially after I went through the whole, you know, battle for health and everything, I had to lose some weight. I was getting really bad osteoarthritis. 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
18: Have you ever noticed that you mostly breathe through one nostril at a time? Even when you're not sick, even when your allergies aren't bothering you. The body actually switches the dominant nostril as frequently as every 2 hours while we're awake. That's according to Adam Taylor, an anatomy professor at Lancaster University in the UK. This alternating cycle is automatic. It's regulated subconsciously by the hypothalamus in the brain, he said. Your body does this to give each nostril a chance to rest and repair so they don't get too dried out, which could make it easier for pathogens and inflammation to cause damage. Now, Taylor also said studies suggest the left nostril may be more dominant, and when the right nostril is dominant, the body is in a more alert or even stressed state. Who knew? Pretty fascinating stuff. I'm Dr. Sanjay Gupta, helping you live a better life.
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13: Landrum Roberts, Pat Smith, Conrad Van Order, Molly

0: Welcome in. This is Three Man Front on Jocks. Pat Landrum, Molly Conrad, the whole gang back together on Big Ten meetings going on in Southern California. Tony Petitti had an opportunity to sit down with media late last night. And in this conversation with the media, he estimated that eliminating the P4 championship games, in which we have talked about a good bit, could cost around $200 million in value for all the leagues. That's just not one league. That's for everyone if you were to dissolve those championship games.
1: Is that including non-Power Four?
0: He says Power Four championship games. Power Four. That would be a $200 million hit in the pocketbook. The home CFP gates, according to Petitti, would generate roughly $80 million. So then there's a $120 million shortfall. He thinks the media rights sponsorship piece is still undetermined, but he believes that they could make some money up from that standpoint. But the math equation that everyone in college sports is trying to figure out is, how do you recoup that $200 million from cutting the conference games? How much total can you get effectively by slapping a CFP logo on a upper or mid-level bowl game? ESPN has says they don't want 14. They don't want to lose the SEC championship game. That's a huge moneymaker for Disney and the ESPN network. Petitti said the Big Ten is all in on 24. This is a direct quote. "We've had zero conversation about 16. End of quote. He also was quoted as saying, "When you go to 24, you unlock a lot of really good ideas and a lot of really good opportunities." End of quote. That's an obvious reference to the Big Ten and the SEC scheduling arrangement, which we had heard about a couple years ago. This was when the Big Ten and the SEC were actually talking to each other. That was down in New Orleans when they had that conclave down in the Crescent City.
1: Yeah.
0: As we all know, that Petitti came from Major League Baseball. That is his background. He pointed to everyone last night that in Major League Baseball, he never had to convince people that having more people in the playoff race was a good thing, because baseball playoffs, they have expanded over the course of the last 10 to 15 years with an extra wild card game, and they keep adding more. And so he was trying to point out, hey, Major League Baseball teams, those franchises, they're like, hey, absolutely, let's go.
1: Well, that's kind of been my point all along, and I hate to say it, but I agree with Tony Petitti. That's the way I've seen it. It's been more inventory. It's going to actually increase value. Now, I'm open to hearing the other side. In my opinion, really doesn't matter when it comes to what decision is going to be made. But no, I think what he's saying is very plausible. It makes sense.
0: So here comes the criticisms of the 16-team format. He says he doesn't think the economics of a 16-team field are feasible because conference championship games would likely be still eliminated. And he didn't think the playoff games would compensate for the lost revenue. He said he only sees two ways a 16-team playoff would work. All 16 teams play the first round with no buys, and that decreases the motivation to play in a conference championship game without the winner having a bye. Or he said the bracket could feature the top two teams earning first-round buys, and the number 16 would face number 13, number 15, and 14, etc. Petitti touted a really strong collaboration with SEC Commissioner Greg Sankey. He says, "We work really well together, but don't always agree." Petitti expects Sankey will get feedback from the ADs in Destin next week, and then they'll talk about the CFP later. Petitti said that if Sankey were to agree to a 24-team field, it could be implemented in time for the 2027 season. So he's very optimistic that if he can get Greg Sankey and the SEC on board, they can turn this thing around pretty quickly. Interesting enough, do you remember the criticism that the SEC had last year when they were handing out booklets about the strength of SEC schedule? Remember that? Yeah. And everybody around college football, they start going crazy about it. Well, their own media marketing guy for the Big Ten Conference, he's Deputy Commissioner Kerry Kinney. He met with the media last night, and he pointed out, and he said 80 different teams would have made the playoffs dating back to 2014 if you had a 24-team playoff as opposed to the four, and then the expansion, obviously, to 12 last year. So he points that out in regards to 80 different teams. So I went back and I looked. Out of those 80 different teams, there were two teams that would have made 12 playoffs. 12. Would you like to guess which two teams would make all 12 of the college football playoff? It had expanded to 24 back in 2014.
1: Bama, Georgia.
2: Alabama and Ohio State.
0: Bama and Ohio State. they would have made all 12. One school would have made it 11 times.
1: Georgia.
0: Clemson.
1: Georgia.
0: Next is Georgia and Notre Dame at 10. Oklahoma, 9. Oregon, Utah, LSU, Michigan, 8.
1: Oh, Utah.
0: How about that? Mm-hmm. Southern Cal, Penn State would make it 7 times. Ole Miss, Iowa, Oklahoma State, and Texas 6 times. Florida, Florida State, Tennessee, Washington, and North Carolina State 5 times.
2: That's a curveball.
3: Wow.
0: Baylor, TCU, Mississippi State.
1: Think how many coaches still have jobs if this thing's in place.
0: Michigan State, Missouri, Wisconsin, Auburn, Northwestern, Miami, BYU, all making it 4 times.
2: Say Northwestern.
0: Northwestern. Mississippi State would make it 4 times.
2: Yeah, they did make it back-to-back.
1: Northwestern was perennial powers in the Big Ten West.
0: These teams would have made it. These teams would have made it 3 times. Arizona, Boise, Louisville, Stanford, Houston, Texas A&M, Iowa State, Cincinnati, Indiana.
1: Stanford, that was the McCaffrey years, right?
0: Mm-hmm.
1: Okay.
2: It's funny that Texas A&M's that low on the list, though. I can't lie.
0: These teams would have made it twice.
1: Any way you frame it.
2: Yeah, exactly.
0: Kansas State, Georgia Tech, Arizona State, North Carolina, Navy, Temple, Colorado.
1: Wait. Go back.
0: Temple.
1: Like Philadelphia Temple.
0: Correct.
2: It wouldn't have been the last couple years.
3: No.
0: Temple would have made it.
1: Matt Rhule, congratulations.
0: Twice.
3: Woo!
1: There you go. You playoff claim it. Coach. You claim it.
0: Colorado 2, West Virginia 2, Virginia Tech 2, Pitt 2, Central Florida 2, Washington State 2, Memphis 2.
1: Central Florida, would that have been a Scott Frost credit? Would that have been a Heupel credit or potentially a...
0: Gosh. Don't know.
1: Okay. Doesn't matter.
2: Frost,
1: UCF,
2: right?
1: Congratulations.
2: Well, they
1: have
2: won
1: the parade.
2: They won one national championship. So
1: that was there.
2: That was one year.
0: Kentucky, 2. Syracuse, 2. Virginia, 2. Louisiana, 2.
1: Wait. Okay.
2: Oh, Billy.
1: Billy Napier.
2: Mm-hmm.
0: Oregon State, 2. Tulane, 2. South Carolina, 2. SMU, 2. UCLA, 2. And the following teams would have had one bid to the college football playoff, if it had been 24. Western Michigan, Fresno, Minnesota, App State, Coastal Carolina, San Jose State, Tulsa, Wake Forest, Arkansas, San Diego State, Troy, Liberty, Illinois, Army, UNLV, Texas Tech, Vandy, and James Madison.
1: What you just laid out there is, in my mind, very similar to what we've seen from the NCAA basketball tournament.
0: 80 different schools.
1: Think about baseball.
0: Would have made the playoffs dating back to 2014. Sorry, Molly, your Nebraska Cornhuskers did not make a 2014 playoff.
3: I wasn't expecting them to.
1: Dadgummit.
0: That's amazing. Yeah. Mississippi State would have made it 4 times and Nebraska 0.
2: But next year.
1: We're going to push it out to 30. 30 by 30.
3: Nebraska still would not be in the picture.
1: Yeah. You never know.
0: Louisiana would have made it 2 times. Louisiana.
1: Ooh la la.
0: 2 times. Memphis, 2 times.
1: Temple.
0: So the Big Ten is laying the groundwork for more pressure to be applied towards the SEC for next weekend.
1: But does a college football playoff, when you gave all those different names, that kind of mirrors what we get in the NCAA tournament with how many different teams and college baseball with all the baseball regionals?
2: Yeah, there's a lot.
1: How many good stories we've seen? But maybe college football needs to be different, more selective.
2: The money argument's a good one. That was the one that, when we were talking about this morning, it's like, I can't really push back on. Now, we don't know exactly what the numbers would be, but that would be maybe the most feasible is got to find a way to recoup the money from conference championship games. You got to go to 24 to make that happen. Well, can't really argue against that. You got to make money.
1: Well, yeah, you preface all of this by we don't know what that equation looks like.
2: No,
1: so if it doesn't make business sense, obviously it's not a good idea, but I find it hard to believe that they can't monetize more teams in a college football playoff format.
2: You're right.
0: Well, it just depends. First off, we know that ESPN does not want to pay for more than 14
1: right.
0: in a college football playoff. Fox is willing to interject and probably bid on something. But then the question is, how are you going to make up $120 million or at least $80 million if you lose these conference championship games? Because these first-round games between a San Jose State and a Louisiana is not going to draw eyeballs or people wanting to buy advertising to watch that.
1: Yeah.
0: It's just not going to happen. So you got,
1: I don't have the answer. Because you're right. And I'd watch it.
0: I mean, you give
1: maybe
0: up,
1: not for long.
0: You give up a Big Ten or an SEC championship game that draws like probably one, two, or three of the highest viewing audiences in all of college football. You punt that for a first round game?
1: No, I mean, you can't.
0: That I mean, it's the equivalent of a first four game in Dayton. It people will watch, but it's not going to have tremendous numbers.
2: No, you're right.
1: Yeah, this model cannot lose money. It's got to make money. And if it's not enough to really blink at, then just keep it the same.
2: I agree with that. It's got to be big money coming in to make it worth it.
1: But with Petitti saying, look, we don't have to move right now. We can stay at 12, but he's dead set against 16. I just keep going back to, we're going to get to 24. How long are you going to stand on that hill?
2: So do we really think you couldn't do 16 and keep the conference or championship games?
1: Maybe you could.
2: It's only two more games.
1: You know, Greg Sankey is – Tony Petitti is one thing, but Greg Sankey's going to have to convince his own coaches, athletic directors, chancellors in his own conference when they get down to Destin and why 24 is a bad idea, because he's got coaches that have said, yeah, they're open to the 24.
0: Yeah, it's going to be up to the presidents and the chancellors whether Greg Sankey will be able to continue that conversation with them to make them believe that the conference will be better off financially if they were to lose the SEC championship game. And I got a feeling right now that answer would be no.
1: Yeah, put up the model. Let's get out the PowerPoint. Show me how staying at 12 is better.
2: Can we go back to 8 conference games? No? Oh, okay.
1: Yeah.
2: Going to be a tough sell then.
0: I mean, because ultimately the presidents...
1: Let's go to friendlies.
0: Just want to remind everybody next week, you're going to hear a lot of speeches. Just my disclaimer. Please understand that ultimately it's the presidents on the advice from their athletic directors. They will meet with Sankey, and they will decide the conference future. Yes, football coaches, they have a seat. They listen. But at the end of the day, it's the presidents and chancellors that make the policies. So you're going to hear basketball coaches. You're going to hear football coaches. They will rant and they will rave. But at the end of the day, you've got 2 to 3 chancellors and presidents that carry the biggest sticks when it comes to this conference. And who?
1: Keenum would be the first, right?
0: That's a big one. So is the president at the University of Georgia. Those are two big ones.
1: Have they offered their position on a potential 24 yet? I haven't seen it.
0: So obviously this is a fluid situation, and it'll be a lot of fun next week for those that are in attendance. And
1: you know, it'd be fun for the guy that's coming in and or the lady that's filling up the water, refreshing all the pastries there that morning for that breakout session. And you're going in and some of the conversations you're hearing between the coaches before Sankey addresses the room after their 5-minute break. Can you imagine? I mean, you can. You've been down there. You used to put the glass up to the door.
0: Back then, you really didn't even have to do that. You just literally stand up next to the door and you could hear everything that was going on. Times have changed.
2: I have a little bit of experience in the food industry. Buy me a waiter outfit and I'll weasel my way in there and then I can be the mole.
1: You could do it.
2: Yeah. And I'll report back all the good stuff.
1: No, but you know what would happen? Lane Kiffin would go, wait, you're the guy from that Puerto Rico video.
2: I bet he was a big fan of that. You're right.
1: I bet he was. Mm. You were shirtless.
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0: It's the topic that's been dominating the sports world. The NCAA, they approved the expansion of the NCAA men's and women's basketball tournament. We are so blessed in this town to have a great basketball person like Martin Newton, who's also the athletics director over at Samford University. And just so happens, he's going to have a little bit more things to do and kind of go through now. Eight more teams.
1: It's more work for him.
0: Yeah. He welcomes that, I bet. Chairperson of the NCAA Men's Selection Committee for the next couple of years, Martin Newton joins us now on Three Man Front. Martin, I hope you're well. I'm sure you've just been kind of chilling out today, hadn't you?
2: Yeah, not a lot going on. You know, it's just a typical off season, but no, it's been fantastic. It's been interesting. I've gotten more emails, and I don't know where some of these people get my emails, but I've gotten some interesting emails over the last 24 hours. But no, it's been a lot of fun. This has been something that's been in the work for 3 years. It's not like this is something that was decided yesterday. It's been something that's been in the work for 3 years, a lot of discussion, a lot of time spent on this.
3: So. I've been really surprised, Martin, at the blowback. Just kind of, this has been a discussion. We thought it would eventually get there, but how many folks have reached out to you directly and said that you're single-handedly ruining college basketball?
2: I've had quite a few of those. Huh. Some choice adjectives with that as well, but which is all good. Look, I get it, man. Change is hard for everybody. And, you know, I'm old enough, guys, to remember back in 1985 when the tournament went from 48 teams to 64 teams, and I was with Converse at the time, and I can remember sitting in a boardroom at Converse and, you know, the basketball gurus at Converse and everybody talking about this is going to ruin college basketball. Going from 48 to 64, it's going to ruin college basketball. And what have they done? This is unbelievable. Dave Gavitt, who is, you know, the inventor of the Big East tournament, and his son Dan Gavitt is now the VP. Dave even did an article that said that this would not be good for college basketball, and yet here we are now talking about how 64 is the crown jewel, and you guys are screwing this up by messing up 64. And it was the same conversation in 1985, and I think we can all agree that expansion actually worked out pretty good. And what's interesting is that expansion at that time encompassed about 23% of all the Division I teams now had access to the tournament. And here we are in 2026, and this 76-team team will now give about 21% of all Division I teams access to the tournament. So I don't think it's going to be as life-threatening or as detrimental as people want to make it to be.
0: Well, Martin, you have been in intercollegiate athletics for a long time and for most of your adult life. And when you think about the committees that you have been on, and you think about all the votes that you have been a part of, we all know this. Very rarely do you have a unanimous decision. And when 32 conferences, when this came up for a vote, they all said, you know, we're in. I mean, we agree with this. So that's why I think the blowback is kind of surprising to me and Landrum, is because the conferences, they sought this. They want this. They see the opportunities for their member institutions. Why do you think that's gotten lost, the fact that it was unanimous that all the conferences wanted this?
2: You know, I think the media, and I'm not knocking you guys at all, but I think the media plays a major part in this because, again, there's people that have their opinions on the tournament and what they like and what they don't like. It's no different than CFP expansion. And that's the wonderful thing about sports, is everybody can have an opinion, and they call them fans for a reason, because they're fanatical about it. They're passionate about it. That's a good thing. I mean, look, if nobody cared, nobody was talking about it, I think we'd be a little bit more worried. But I just think change is such a difficult thing for people to address. And I think there's this world that we live in today over the last 5, 6, 7, 8 years with the NCAA, that anything the NCAA does is wrong. And what I need to remind people is that the NCAA is us. It's the member institutions. It's not some group that sits up in Indianapolis and makes all these decisions. We make the decisions. And so the decisions that we feel like are best for sport, whether it's football, whether you agree with them or not, there's been a lot of thought put into those. It's not just something that it's, hey, yeah, let's change this for the sake of changing, and we can get more money. Now, is money a part of this, revenue a part? Absolutely it is. But, man, look at the world in college athletics the last 3 or 4 years and how much that's changed with the challenges that universities have to now pay student-athletes. So, again, change is hard. It's inevitable. But it's part of it. I worked for a company. I started with a company called Converse years ago, and they were the brand in athletics and shoes. I mean, they were it, right, back in the 70s and 80s.
0: Oh, the Converse weapon.
2: Absolutely. Man, that's it. But Converse refused to change. Converse's motto was, if it ain't broke, don't break it, right? And Converse went bankrupt 3 times. where then I go work for a company called Nike, and this company called Nike was just the opposite. Their, Phil Knight's motto was, if it ain't broke, break it. Because the world is always evolving. It's always changing. You've got to look for new ways to do some things. So, again, I get it. Change is difficult. It's not easy. But at the end of the day, we are in a position to steward the game and to make sure that we are continuing to evolve college athletics, continuing to evolve the tournament. And at this time, I think 76, not only for this time, but for the future of the tournament, I think it's the right thing to do.
3: I know you guys are always working hard, you and the other tournament committee members, but outside of what you have done typically on an annual basis in evaluating who gets in, who is not getting in, how much does that change your day-to-day leading up to the time it's tournament time?
2: Yeah, you know, we'll spend a lot of time this summer really talking about the principles and procedures for bracketing, seeding, and selecting the tournament. And I'm sure there may be some things that get tweaked. We do that every year, though. So that's something every year we talk about. And now that we're, you know, you're expanding and you're going to have eight additional at-large teams, we'll have to figure some of that out. And I think we'll do that. But it won't be easy. But there'll be challenges that are associated with that. But again, I just think that it's not something this decision wasn't made in the last 6 months. This is something we've been talking about for over 3 years. We've looked at a million different scenarios. The one thing that was consistent with this is we can't change that bracket, that 64-team bracket that we all love on Thursday. That bracket needs to stay the same. And so by adding these at-large, pulling some teams out of the actual bracket of 64 into this opening round, we feel is the best way to really move this thing forward.
0: Martin Newton joins us, the athletics director at Samford University. He is also the chairperson for the men's NCAA selection committee. For those out there that want to say, but you know what, expanding the tournament is going to mean the dilution of the regular season. How would you combat that when they say this is going to dilute what they do during the regular season?
2: Well, I'd like for somebody to explain that to me, because there's 32, you know, games that go into the regular season. So I would like for somebody to explain how it dilutes that. There's 32 automatic qualifiers. Those are determined by the conference tournament. Each league gets to determine how they make their automatic qualifier, but those are determined, most of them, by the conference tournament winner. But the regular season is important because it goes into seeding in that. And seeding is still important in this tournament. You know, you look at what's happened in the last several years where the number one seeds, the gap that's happening with the number one seeds getting to the Final Four, and you're not seeing as many 8, 9, 10, 11 seeds necessarily getting to the Final Four. So seeding is really important, which is a part of the regular season. So I disagree with that. And then I think there's this misconception that this is all these 8 at-large bids, these new ones, are going to go to Power Four teams. And the data does not support that. So again, I think let's just be patient. Let's see how this thing plays out, and we'll see what happens.
3: As far as the schedule, and I think a lot of people relieved, and that's how we were kind of presenting it to any of our listeners who were confused, is the bracket, as you know, at that sheet of paper, that's not going to change. It's just what sets up that bracket in the games leading up to it. But as far as formatting and scheduling, I know that the networks, they'll figure all of that out. But just from the periphery right now, are we going to get some earlier games maybe in some of these matchups?
2: No, what you'll have is you'll have, instead of having two games in Dayton on two different, you'll have another site, and so you'll have three games. And so you'll take the lowest 12 at-large seeds. The lowest 12 at-large seeds will now play each other in a play-in game, and then you'll have the lowest 12 automatic qualifiers. So those are normally the 16s and the 15 seeds will play in this. It's now called the opening round. It's no longer the first four. It'll be called the opening round. And so those games will continue to take place on the Tuesday and Wednesday, and then we'll lead into the bracket, the first round bracket, the 64 bracket, on Thursday and Friday. So there won't be any changes to that at all. It'll just add an extra game at Dayton. And it will add extra games at another site that we will use is in that opening round. So actually, it provides for much more opportunity for more student athletes to participate, but it also creates some really good matchups in the early rounds, because you're going to have really good, you're going to have teams that are now going to go into the field of 64 that may not just be your 16 or 15 seed. And then if I'm a mid-major, which I'm at a mid-major, and I get an opportunity now, instead of playing, going right into the the field of 64, I get an opportunity to play in the opening round and potentially win a unit against a team that is like me. I got a 50-50 chance of winning. That's a positive. That's a good thing.
0: Well, Martin, I hate to for you to use your influence for the Birmingham metropolitan area, but I'm going to go ahead and throw our hat in the ring. I think Birmingham would be a great site to mirror Dayton. How about that? Would that be possible?
2: Yeah. I don't disagree with you at all. I think we've got to be really cognizant of travel, being able to get in and out, and the ease of travel. I think central time zone makes a lot of sense because of having to get teams, whether it's to the West Coast or to other sites. So, yeah, I would not be opposed to that at all. Plus, it would be a little bit less travel for me.
3: Yes.
0: That's right.
3: Yes.
0: It's all about the convenience for us, Martin, not for everybody
3: else.
0: It's
3: okay to be a little selfish. That's fine.
0: We're okay with that.
3: Yeah, you're human.
2: Exactly.
0: But on that subject, I'm not going to ask you for any potential cities, but I will ask you the timeline, I guess, of trying to name that city. I guess maybe sometime early or midsummer, maybe. Will that happen?
2: We'll start immediately with a bid process that we will send out. We've already... You know, again, the committee's been working on this for 3 years. We've had these conversations. We've identified probably 6 to 12 cities that we think could be ideal. And then we've got to find out, do they have interest? Do they have the infrastructure? Because here's the other thing that I'll tell you that's really interesting to me is, you know, everybody talks about the first four and, that's not it. Have you ever been to a first four? The first four in Dayton is awesome. And you ask any of the teams that are there, if it doesn't feel like the NCAA tournament, the city of Dayton does an incredible job of hosting that. The venue is sold out. The crowds are phenomenal. So if you can replicate that at another site, I think that's what we're looking at. What cities have that passion for sport, have that passion for basketball, can sell out the venue, have the hotel infrastructure, and that the city really embraces so that when you come to that city, man, you know the NCAA tournament's going on.
3: Final question for me, is Miami of Ohio getting in?
2: They were in, baby. They went undefeated. They got in. But that's a great example because Miami of Ohio, if you ask Miami of Ohio right now, they'll tell you going into that first four was unbelievable for them because they were able to go in, get a win, and then go into the field of 64 with an opportunity. Now, they got spanked pretty by Tennessee in that first round, but that was a great experience for them. And they got an extra unit, and it just capped off what was an incredible regular season for them going undefeated.
3: No doubt.
0: Well, Martin, one thing's for sure. We've been a fan of it ever since it came up as a potential some years ago. I mean, we were not in favor of the Krzyzewski put everybody in bracket.
3: No, but more games. I'm a fan. I like watching basketball.
0: Absolutely. No, we're good with that. But we always appreciate you carving out some time for us, Martin. And we wanted to go directly to the man that I know that you have been extremely busy with this for a number of years. And it all culminated yesterday with the vote by the NCAA. But thank you, as always, for your candor and coming on with us.
2: You guys are the best. I appreciate you. And, again, I know there's a lot of people out there that are not happy with this. The only thing I would say is, look, let's give it some time. Change is hard. Change is difficult. But I really do think that this could be a win-win for everybody.

0: We got a lot of restaurants.
1: It sounded good, whatever you just said.
0: Yeah. And we always show up and show out in a great way.
1: Mm-hmm.
0: Bring it here.
1: I think it'd be fantastic. Central time zone, check that box. Birmingham, Martin Newton, right over the hill, check that box. Great basketball fans in Birmingham metropolitan area, check that box. Yeah, man.
0: So are we still, I'm sorry, there was a lot to take in there. Are we still calling it first four?
1: No,
0: the first round.
1: Conrad told us in hour number one that they spent a lot of money, the marketing company did, to come up with.
0: Is it with an F or the number one?
2: It's the whole word.
1: It's the whole word. Okay. First.
2: I like the number idea, though. You don't see that one as often.
0: Mm-mm.
1: Yeah.
0: Or what if they spelled it wrong or different? Like F-U-R-S-T.
1: And then copyright it?
0: Yes. Do it. We can do it in the break.
1: We always appreciate Martin Newton joining us. He was on the Higginbotham Hotline. You deserve solutions that are built for you. Higginbotham is your one-source solution for insurance, financial.
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1: 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So, right in the middle of the LSU-Auburn game, news started trickling out from the state of Louisiana, and LSU made it official that Ed Orgeron is returning to LSU. He's going to serve as a special assistant to recruiting and defense under Lane Kiffin. Orgeron last coached back in 2021 when he was LSU's head coach. All told, he spent six seasons at the helm, previously serving as a defensive line coach. He went 51-20, 31-17 in the SEC, and of course, he won the historic 2019 national championship with that incredible team there in Baton Rouge. Lane Kiffin said in a statement, "I'm excited to bring Coach Orgeron back to LSU. He brings us tremendous value with his ability to recruit elite players nationally, but especially the impact he will have on us recruiting the great state of Louisiana." I started thinking, and this is a theme that you've seen over the last few years. Yep. You had Brent Pry, who was the head coach at Virginia Tech. He was fired. He's now back at Virginia Tech. Zach Arnett, head coach at Mississippi State, fired. He's back at Mississippi State. Ed Orgeron, LSU. Bobby Petrino.
2: Bobby P.
1: Fired under a scandal at Arkansas, but time heals all wounds. And
2: that's the biggest one, though, how he left and then being able to come back.
1: No doubt. And so he came back, and he was a whisker away from getting the head coaching job.
2: Yeah,
1: this last time. So, yeah, it's very interesting how a trend of former college football teams hiring their former head coaches. Very interesting.
2: I think that Coach O, obviously he appreciates LSU, the opportunity he was given, winning the national championship in 2019. But there is something to be said about how you leave. And we can remember he made a joke and kind of made light of how he left. And he said, "Hey, you're going to pay me the $16 million. You just tell me which door I need to walk out."
1: Yep.
2: But that allows him to come back. There's no burned bridges. There's no hard feelings. I think LSU appreciate Coach O for what he is. If there was going to be a guy that was going to be on my staff and at LSU in particular, Coach O would be on that staff. So that's a good ad by Lane. They know each other, and I'll be very interested to see. I know it says defense. I know it says recruiting, but all the different areas where Coach O is able to assist Lane.
1: We had Sean Fox on the program. I know you did his show yesterday. He was on our show on Tuesday, and we were talking to him about RJ Lewis and about him coming to Baton Rouge and trying to get eligible to play for Will Wade. And so I was very curious to listen to another friend of ours from Louisiana, Matt Moscona. Mm-hmm. And so Matt was very critical last year during the Charles Bediako situation, you know, attacking Nate Oates and attacking Alabama, going down that road to try to get him to play. So I was just very curious to tune in to Matt to see what his angle was to what was going on with RJ Lewis. And this is a little snippet of what he said yesterday.
3: "I am not a hypocrite. I sat here during this past college basketball season and railed on Nate Oates and Alabama for playing Charles Bediako. It's absurd. I sat here on a previous episode and talked to you about Brendan Sorsby and how LSU dodged a bullet. Sorsby, it's a great player, but it's a black and white NCAA rule. Brendan Sorsby bet on college and pro sports. He is ineligible. There is no workaround. It's black and white. He did it. There are consequences to actions. In this situation, RJ Lewis declared for the draft, left college, went undrafted, signed a two-way contract. He is ineligible. There is no world right now in which RJ Lewis should play at LSU. Unless what Isaac Trotter just said happens. If, in fact, the 5-for-5 goes into play and he's grandfathered in, then okay."
1: That's interesting that he said that, because I just saw moments ago that the Division I cabinet and board will meet this week and is expected to continue discussing the age-based eligibility model that Matt just mentioned. The graduation, 5 years, to play. And so if that does go into effect, I think you just heard the angle that LSU is going to take, which is he needs to be grandfathered in. And if that happens, then I think that would be the possible avenue, Conrad, for him to be eligible to play at LSU.
4: Yeah, and it checks out because he played 3 years at St. John's. Then last year he was undrafted, and that's when he signed the two-way contract and got waived because he was injured. So that was year four. So he would, in that, if that actually does come to fruition, yeah, he would have one more year of eligibility.
1: But I will tell you, and I have the utmost respect for Matt Moscone. I know we have some fun. We're going back and forth just like he has fun with Alabama media down on his show. But I was really happy to hear what he said there.
2: Oh, yeah.
1: I mean, in regards to, I mean, let's just not be very blatant. But no, he's not a hypocrite. We like to have fun with certain guys in the media. But I can tell you, I have the utmost respect of Matt Moscone and his reporting. And him saying what he did yesterday makes complete sense.
2: I'm just wondering if we put this into effect, because we've got several players and several rosters in the SEC that this would affect for the 5-for-5.
1: Yeah.
2: Because you've got a guy from Lithuania in Rups Davicius who, I mean, he was playing club ball over there since he was, I think, 16 years old. He's 24. How does that affect those guys?
1: That's the part that I'll be honest. It's a gray area. I don't know how they would.
2: And if you sign him, I'm thinking you've probably had that correspondence where, okay, we're good to go. Maybe that's why it took so long. Like, this isn't going to come back to bite us.
1: Conrad, how are they going to handle the international player from a graduation standpoint?
4: Yeah, I don't know. I thought it was just from the date that you graduated high school or from when you turned 19.
2: It says, yeah, it says
1: the 24, you can't play.
2: The clock starts at age 19.
4: Yeah, or when you graduate high school.
2: Yeah.
4: But see, what if you turn 25 during the season?
2: See,
4: how's that work? You only get to play half the season? I would imagine not, but I would think it would be the start date of the season, like whatever your first game is, you have to be in this scenario. If you're 24 or younger, you get in.
2: Okay.
4: So even if you, that is my hypothesis on
2: how. So if I graduated high school and I went to basic training, and then I did I don't know how many years, a few years in the military.
4: 4 years.
2: Okay.
4: Is that normal service? 4 years.
2: I don't know how that works, but thank you for your service, all of you. But when I come back, does my clock starts then? Right.
1: That's correct.
4: Yes, there is the military exemption.
1: Yes.
4: Yeah.
2: But that's just for military. So if I go out and I want to work at a ski resort and find myself after high school, and then I decide I want to pursue
4: for 4 years, you'd have 1 year of college.
2: Okay.
1: Correct.
4: Eligibility.
1: And the other would be if you're a female and you get pregnant.
2: Mm-hmm.
1: And
4: yeah, if you have a child,
1: you know, your maternity leave and something like that, then obviously the clock is paused.
2: Okay.
1: For something of that nature.
4: Yeah. And for what it's worth, because I'm sure the people out there, well, does this work for Bediako? This would not work for Bediako.
1: Correct.
4: He's his 5 years. The last year was his fifth year. So that's not happening.
1: Well, Yahoo Sports is reporting that, just like I said moments ago, a vote is not expected during Friday's D1 cabinet call, but the momentum is building for this. And they anticipate in their next meeting, the week of June the 22nd, that they will vote on it and overwhelming support remains. So according to Yahoo Sports, they believe that it's pretty much going to be tabled on today's call, but on June 22nd, which will be the next one, that they believe that this will pass.
2: That's crazy. They found something that everybody actually agrees on.
1: Well, until somebody sues.
2: Why don't you slip in the 2014 proposal during that vote? It's like the guys in Washington. A lot of times they don't know what they're voting on, right?
1: No. Or if they even show up.
2: Or if they even show up.
1: Yeah.
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10: 20 years ago, the average attention span was about 2.5 minutes. Today, it's just 47 seconds. Pretty disconcerting. That's according to new research out of UC Irvine. But really, this isn't our fault, at least not entirely. We can blame technology and the world around us. Attention, it turns out, is not an unlimited resource. You only have so much of it to give. Start paying more attention to what times of the day you seem to be at your mental peak. Try to knock out the more complicated stuff during that time. It's also important to take breaks every so often so you can more easily lock in when you're trying to concentrate. One expert said, even trying to visualize where you want to end your day with everything all wrapped up or with tons left to do, that can act as a real motivator. I'm Dr. Sanjay Gupta, helping you live a better life.
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1: I guess we can tell our quick story. Larry from Homewood and Sweet Mary, they both were tailgating with some LSU friends yesterday. And so you and I, after we left the game between Vanderbilt and Florida, we decided that we were going to go over there. Just super nice individuals. Cannot remember the guys' names, but they were super nice. They were LSU fans.
2: Well, I think they had nicknames, and then they had their God-given names. Yes. Nickname, I thought one was maybe like Crawdad.
1: Okay.
2: I'm not kidding. And the other one was like Bubba or something.
1: Super nice.
2: They were awesome. Could not be more hospitable.
1: Oh, yeah. I mean, they were like, hey, you guys want something to drink? You want some water? Hey, you want some food? Whatever. And you and I both were like, hey, you know, we got to get on the road. We've got to, you know, you had an interview to do in Louisiana. I had an interview with SEC Mike that I was taping for my house. So you and I both, we had a very tight schedule, but we wanted to make sure that we went by to see Mary and
2: right.
1: And Larry. And then obviously their friends there at the LSU tailgate. But pick up the story from there.
2: So we get there, Conrad, and they're as nice as they can be. And it's small talk and it's, guys, you got to get something to drink. Like, hey, really? We're good. Trying to explain. No. You've got to have something to drink. And all of this done in the Cajun accent, right?
4: Of course, yeah.
2: And
1: don't forget about the truck.
2: So then it was, all right, we're dealing with LSU fans. Let's be polite. We were raised right. So he walks over to the truck, and I'm thinking, where's the cooler? The side boxes of this custom truck, all coolers.
4: That's awesome.
1: I mean, it was really
4: nice. That's how you tailgate.
1: That was really nice.
2: Then he pulls out what maybe used to be like a Propel or some kind of...
1: It was vitamin water.
2: Vitamin water?
1: It was a bottle of... It had vitamin water used to be in the bottle.
2: Yes.
4: So it had the label on it, so if you were carrying it around, they think, oh, that's just a weird flavor of vitamin
2: water. What did they call it? Is it swamp juice?
1: Or swamp water.
2: Swamp water. So they bring out this swamp water, and I'm immediately like, hey, can I just get a water?
1: Okay. The best way to describe it, it looked like maybe they had stopped by a ditch with stagnant water.
2: Yeah, it looked like brackish water.
1: Yeah, and they literally just took the vitamin water bottle and stuck it in the ditch. And, oh, look.
2: Yeah.
1: This is, I guess, potable water.
2: Yeah. So the guy tells us that there's a ton of vodka in it.
4: Classic, okay, yeah.
2: Majority vodka.
4: What else?
2: And then we're going to flavor it with a little cream of coffee.
4: Okay.
2: Give it a little bit of a sweet, but a little bit of a bite. Uh-huh. And then what was the third ingredient that he put in there?
1: I'm glad I didn't
4: moonshine,
1: know.
4: Moonshine,
2: well, probably? Well, it's in your belly. So so Pat is the one who, and I looked at the expression on Pat, and Pat was trying to keep it together because you don't want to.
4: Yeah, you don't want to show the, yeah.
2: But I could tell he wanted to. What? How strong was it, Pat? It was moonshine strong?
1: I'm surprised that I can see today.
2: Yeah. Yep.
4: And this is just one sip. This isn't Pat.
2: This was after one sip. I could smell it when he opened it.
1: I thought it was kerosene.
4: And you still drink it.
1: First off, I am trying to provide an olive branch.
2: Yes.
1: To our community, to those people from Louisiana.
2: Yeah.
1: Because there have been a lot of people on the text. Remember yesterday, someone on the text line says, why is Pat always crapping on LSU?
2: Yeah, this was a grassroots campaign on our part to get out instead of a, hey, let's all, you know, PSA commercial. We're going around to the individual fan bases and especially LSU fans and asking them to be nice on September the 19th.
4: But yeah, so did you mention your Ole Miss ties to any of them by chance?
1: No, I didn't.
4: Okay, that was...
2: I conveniently left that out.
4: Yeah, too. No, I did not.
1: I was...
2: They were friends?
1: They were great.
2: They were friends of Mary.
1: I'll be honest with you.
2: There are two new LSU friends.
1: I mean, I might have been blind about 30 minutes later, but I would have liked to have hung out a little bit.
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20: I'm Sean Ryder. NBA playoffs. It's game 4 of the East Finals tonight in Cleveland with the Cavaliers looking to avoid the 4-game sweep to the Knicks. New York knocked off Cleveland 121-108 in game 3 with Jalen Brunson scoring a game-high 30 points. Knicks head coach Mike Brown on how much Brunson leads the Knicks.
21: He's an MVP candidate, and if you're an MVP candidate, you make the game easy for people around you. Make the game easy for your teammates because you're going to see different coverages every night. And a lot of times those different coverages involve a second defender. He understands not just him. He understands as well as everybody else what our spacing should be, what the timing should be when we're executing our actions, and all the little details that you have to be able to beat double teams. And, you know, giving our guys credit, they're spacing the floor the right way when they see the double teams and making the passes easier for him to make. But it's just evolved over time based off of our concepts and him and everybody else getting more comfortable with him. Coming up Tuesday
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23: Welcome in. It's Always College Football. I'm your host, Greg McElroy. Glad to have you here with us today. Two things happened this week in college football, and they deserve your full attention. They do. The first, the Presidential College Sports Reform Committee, they dropped their draft, a three-phase overhaul of every structural problem this sport has been dealing with for the last few years. They're introducing coaching salary caps. They're doing a group of six playoff. They're talking about pooling media rights. They're talking about the bird rule for the transfer portal. It's either the most ambitious intervention we've seen in the history of college sports, or it's just a whiteboard exercise that gets blocked immediately and forgotten by Labor Day. But we will go through every single idea. I'm going to tell y'all exactly what I think. But first, we're going to sit down with the head coach of the Alabama Crimson Tide. Kalen DeBoer is in year number 3 in trying to rebuild one of the most scrutinized programs in the entire country. He's coming off an 11-4 season that ended in a blowout loss in the Rose Bowl. He's staring at a quarterback competition that is a competition in every sense of the word and an October schedule that's going to be really challenging. So we got a lot of ground to cover, and we always encourage you, if you're new to the show or if you have not been around it, go and download the podcast wherever you get the podcast. Doesn't matter what platform you're on or what platform you prefer. We're there for you. You can also check us out on the ESPN College Football YouTube page. So let's kick things off with the head coach of the Alabama Crimson Tide, Kalen DeBoer. Coach, we always appreciate you making the time. It's year 3 at Alabama, 9-4 year 1, 11-4 year 2. Get to the college football playoff quarterfinal. From the outside, the trajectory looks right. But from the inside, Where do you feel like this program is headed here in 26?
0: Yeah, you're just trying to build on the things that have gone really well, the things that you feel culturally are in the right spot, schematically, you know, our schemes and things that fit our personnel, and evolving those with continuity of coaches, I think, which is really important. You see that specifically on the defensive side. Offensively, you know, some guys had great opportunities, and so a few new faces there, but you build on the things that are going really well, and then you continue to learn from, you know, the things where you've fallen short. And that's the way it would be, whether you were national champions or, you know, over, you know, that's just what I think the great coaches do, and staffs, and our team wants that. Our team wants to have real feedback. That's our job as coaches. They want to know really the areas we need to improve. They all want to be their best, and that's individually and collectively.
3: Well, one position we're all very, very focused on is the quarterback spot. And I mean, Keelan Russell, everybody buzzing about him after the A-Day performance. And we know Austin, he was a little limited, so it wasn't really an apples-to-apples comparison. But what did this spring kind of tell you about where each of those two guys is in their development?
0: Yeah, no, it was awesome for Keelan to have, you know, some success there like he did, making the plays he made in the 8A game there. And, you know, he just took advantage of opportunities, and as the spring went on, kept growing. That's what we expected from him, you know, just this growth. And expect that from Austin too, because, you know, guys who haven't taken all these snaps in games, their exposure to opportunities and taking advantage of it, that's what you'd expect. And, you know, Keelan has a high ceiling. Austin has a high ceiling. They both compete. They do it the right way. I love how they do it within the framework of our team and what we're trying to build. They got a great relationship themselves. And so them together makes us stronger, as opposed to what you maybe see in some situations where that competitiveness could be divisive. And it's definitely not that for our football team. So it's just a salute to those guys, a salute to, you know, Coach Grubb. And, you know, it even goes back to not just Coach Ellis, but I think Coach Sheridan in his time here. I'll give, you know, some props to him on building that room. And then Coach Grubb doing a great job of continuing to take this spring along with Coach Ellis, keep building.
3: You know, it's funny. It's like so many people ask me all the time, like, hey, what do you think about the quarterback situation? I'm like, honestly, I think quarterbacks will be fine. Like, regardless of which direction it goes, like, it's not a position that's keeping me up at night, because I know you can't play quarterback by yourself. So, you know, I'm more a little bit what's going on around them. So let's start a wideout. It's going to be pretty young. You know, Germ's gone, and Isaiah Horton's transferred out. Feels like Ryan Coleman-Williams being really kind of stepping into a new role, kind of tearing off the rearview mirror of what was an up-and-down second season. Looks like he's kind of getting back to form. So what do you think we're going to get from Ryan Coleman-Williams here in year number three?
0: Yeah, you know, and we have a lot of youth still, but our youth has played a lot of snaps in a lot of cases. And then there's even some players across the board, and I'll get back to your question, but that have played snaps at other places too. And so they are new to our program. But, you know, we have very few seniors. We have 9 seniors, 8 on defense, 1 on offense, and but we got a lot of juniors. I think we're at 19 juniors. Guys are in their third year, and a number of them are in the third year in our program. And Ryan would be that, just the experience and, you know, what he's done. He knows what it's supposed to look like, knows what it feels like. He's been there. And here's what I want to be careful of. He's worked extremely hard. People, I think, oh, it's a wake up call for your football team or whatever it might be. Ryan's been Ryan. Ryan works, and you're never going to question the work ethic, the character, the personality. He's competitive as anyone you're going to find. And, you know, it shows. And our team just loves that about him. And then, you know, what he's done as a leader, being really the guy that's probably taken as many snaps as anyone on the offensive side in particular. He's in the weight room, and he can lead the charge. He's here this whole month of May. He might have little things in the weekends, and he goes and does, but he's here. You know, our guys are away from school for the most part. There's a couple weeks where they do get that one time a year to get away. Guess who's here? You know, and that's Ryan Coleman-Williams. And so I'm excited about what that future looks like. I just I just think if you just keep working, the good things come to you sooner or later. You want it sooner than later, but that's going to be the case, I think, for Ryan.
3: It certainly feels that way. And I mean, just even talking to him last year, like, he had perspective the whole time. He knew it wasn't maybe playing at his best, but he never really lost that smile. You know, I think there's something to say about that, like, despite some of the ups and downs and the inconsistencies, but I know it's in there. And I think we all as college football fans hope that it comes out this year. The offensive line rebuild in some ways, right? Couple holdovers, couple guys that you anticipated filling spots, but you kind of turn that room over a little bit. And you have a lot of new faces that are competing for jobs. So how do you feel about where that group is coming out of spring?
0: I thought they made a lot of progress. And then new faces and some young faces. But, you know, Michael Carroll took a lot of snaps for us the last half of the year. And, you know, he wasn't going to jump in there as a true freshman the first game of the year. But you could see just what he's capable of, whether it was the spring, summer, fall camp. It's just a matter of time for him to get out there on the football field. You know, we saw what Jackson Lloyd could be as he continued to grow. And again, it wasn't perfect every day in practice, but he got his chance here this spring, and he really took those valuable reps against our ones every single day. And, you know, his growth is just a lot like what we're talking about with Keelan. You know, his growth is just going to continue to be on that trajectory. And so, other guys that have come into the program, you know, they've taken some snaps. A Javen James, you know, no one really knows who he is, but, you know, started a couple of seasons now, you know, and the last one in the SEC here. So, you know, just guys like that, a lot of snap counts under, you know, Rayson's, you know, he's logged a lot of snap counts as a center, and he came from Cal Poly, you know. And so, again, different level of football. But when with him coming in here and doing what he does, you can see the intelligence factor. You can see him technically do a good job. There is a learning curve. Again, physicality, every single plays on another level. But he's adjusting well and, again, needs a great summer, needs a great fall camp. And, you know, but there's a lot of things that we feel really good about. Could go on and on with some other transfers that have come in. You know, we're excited about Will Sanders, who's, you know, homegrown here. You know, really expecting some things coming off of just some rehab and some injury stuff that he's had here this spring, being more of an interior guard spot. So, again, it's a work in progress. I think Coach Clem's done a great job of developing a mindset. You know, given the feedback, I think he's a great teacher, and these guys recognize that. They take what he says and they apply it. They believe in it. And then, again, collectively, they can see each other working extremely hard, making some sacrifices. There's some guys that are back, you know, 3 weeks early, you know, took 1 week kind of at the end of finals through the weekend. And they're back rolling here in the weight room, working together, especially that group. And that was intentionally, you know, the case for them, our coaching staff, encouraging that. And those guys are here putting in that time before the team comes back around Memorial Day.
3: You know, it's funny because the one word I heard in that entire great answer about where the O-line is at and where the competition is at and the accountability and culture that's being created, I heard mindset. And to me, with the offensive line play, a lot of it, like, you don't have to be the most talented guy, but if you're a grinder, like, you can move people, you know? So how much of getting improvement from that position group is kind of a shift in mindset and really focusing maybe less on skill and more on attitude and effort?
0: Yeah, that, and then trust and belief in yourself and your group together. Because, you know, if there's a position group that's got to play together, it's offensive line. You know, one guy doing his own thing doesn't mean he's, you know, not physically up to the challenge or anything like that. It's just a guy who doesn't take the proper footwork and allows that double team to you know, get that extra push then and be working together and come off at the right time to the second level. Those type of things are what we got to continue to have. And the mindset, the belief, you know, that, hey, you can do it. This is how it's got to be done. We got to be on the same page. Who's making the call? Okay, our center is. Racing's setting us in the right direction. You know, Strayhorn, Caden's done a nice job too coming in, playing that position. And so trusting those guys, hey, if we're gonna be wrong, we're gonna be all wrong all together, and no one's doing their thing. And you know, that's real too. I mean, you know, it doesn't happen very often, but when you are, if everyone's on the same page, you know, there might be the backsides that's unblocked versus the front side, or vice versa. You know, but that's what you want. You want a group that's so locked in step. We're doing this thing all together. You know, even if it's wrong once in a while, and the center pointed the wrong direction or to the wrong guy, you know, because he was a little confused. That happens all the time in football. You know that.
3: Yeah. If you're wrong, don't let anyone be able to tell you that you're wrong, except your coach. That's it. We call games every week. I'm sure there's a million things we get wrong, but they got wrong together. So,
0: That's right.
3: Made a big investment along the defensive line via the portal. You got some new faces up there. One thing I learned, and just to watching the group last year, it felt like a lot of the times, I know Yanze Pierre, he really came on, did some really good things last year. But it felt like if you guys wanted to generate pressure, it was like, all right, we got to bring the house. You know what I mean? And I get the sense that the next phase of evolution for Kane Womack and his defense is to have some guys that can create their own shot, you don't have to blitz to be able to bring pressure. So what did you see from some of the guys along the defensive front that makes you believe that, all right, we're making strides in that direction this year?
0: Yeah, and again, I don't want to take away, because I think our guys did last year a very good job. We got better, right? We got better from 2 years ago in 24 through 25. Some of it was just finishing plays. You know, some guys were close 2 years ago. We didn't get the quarterback on the ground. We gave him a lane to escape and scramble because we weren't quite all, you know, operating together. I think that there's different ways for a quarterback to either get sacked or even just feel the pressure. The pressure up the middle, to me, and guys that are coming right in your face, there's different layers to that. There's different levels to it, because a guy, you know, pushing our offensive lineman or us pushing their offensive lineman backwards is one thing. It's another thing when those guys are 6'3", 6'4", and they got long arms and they're tipping balls and stuff like that. And so now the quarterback can't see, he trying to escape. And then that's, you know, there's different ways that those sacks happen. I think we did it very conventionally, you know, other than when we were blitzing and it was kind of guys, you know, winning their one-on-ones. Yanze is probably the guy that did it the most last year. But they all working together, I think, is where we took that next step. And we got to continue to do that. There are some new faces that got to be in sync. You know, Coach Roach doing a really good job working with Coach Womack to make sure we got the right guys in the right spot, the right guys in the right packages at the right time, and that they're running the techniques and you know, we're maximizing what they're capable of through great teaching.
3: Yeah, and another position group where a lot of people, I get questions all the time, hey, Crowell, I mean, a name that keeps coming up. Everyone loves the new toy, right? I understand that for sure. And look, there's no denying his pedigree leading to this point as one of the top backs in high school football last year. I know he's a little banged up in the spring, but more holistically for you as a guy that's been around all levels of football for a very long time, how comfortable are you going with a true freshman at running back in particular? How much of a lion's share can they take realistically as a first-year college player?
0: Well, I think just take EJ or take our situation out of it. I've had that happen. We've been very successful. I think our system allows that. It'd be easier if in our now back to our situation, EJ would have been practicing all spring long. It's knowing your job, and it's much like we talked about with offensive line. It's doing your job, but it's also doing it along with everyone else. Trusting the offensive line when there's a pressure is going to take this guy, and having those reps, banked reps, and done it so many times where it's just you can't do it wrong. You know, it's always going to be done right. And again, that a lot of times that's not just you doing your job and confident in yourself. It's you being confident in everyone else and having seen that take place where you're picking up a blitz over and over. I think the raw instincts of EJ, as you're kind of alluding to, from what we've seen, you know, whether it's high school film or just a few snaps he took at the beginning of spring ball, you know, there's a high ceiling for him. He can run well. You can see that, and you know, that comes out through the winter workouts. I think there's football instincts and things like that, but you know, that group, I'm proud of that group, the way that they help each other right now. I think I don't want to say that they got a chip on their shoulder, but I think they all know that they each can elevate their own game individually and as a whole. You know, we want to get more out of their group and the run game, you know, all together. So, I had two freshmen at Fresno State that, you know, we'd go out there on the field against anyone, and we did there in 2017, you know, and they were good players. Both of them had one still playing Ronnie Rivers there with the Rams as of last year. No, but it wasn't a size thing. It was just a matter of, you know, a guy who was technically sound, had the instincts, was disciplined, you know, and I think a lot of those things do carry over with our young guys. We've added to the running back core that already exists.
3: You know, I think it's funny. So many people are really only familiar with your 10 years at both Washington and at Alabama. But I remember watching your Fresno teams, and those were some of the most hard-nosed pound the football teams you'll see. I mean, like, to the point where the offensive line was just flat out scary. So for those that maybe haven't seen what Kalen DeBoer's teams have looked like prior to Washington, I think you are a coach, just knowing you, I get the sense that you kind of play the hits. Like, all right, last year, the best thing about Alabama was the quarterback and wide receiver, so let's throw it around the yard. The year before that, it was a mobile quarterback with a pretty good run game and a couple of really electric wide receivers. So, and it, we all know what you had at Washington with Penix and the cast of characters at wide receiver. I get the sense that you kind of adapt to your personnel. So what would you say to those that say, oh, yeah, well, they're really more pass happy. They're not really a ground and pound outfit. Because to me, I don't get that sense at all. I think you kind of do what your team's capable of doing year to year.
0: Yeah, I mean, I can go back to 2000. This is a long time ago, but as a coordinator in 2002, we were maybe the top running back team in the country. Back in Sioux Falls, the very next year, we were probably the top passing team in the country. Different quarterback, different, lost our running back. We work around your personnel. I really do believe that you don't win championships without a physical nature to your program. And that happens through, you know, what you do in practice. That's what we want to become. I know what that looks like. We've done it in multiple places. I'm not going to take away from what we were at Washington and the ability to throw the ball, what we were last year, you know, with Ty, you know, slinging it around to a talented group of receivers. I mean, that's dynamic. You know, you want to be as dynamic as you possibly can be. But you do need to have a physical way about you if you want to win the championships. There's going to be weather games. There's going to be something that just, you know, you got to finish out the game and it's close and you got to grind away, or you got to get that big stop on a third or fourth and one or on the goal line. It presents itself in different ways, offensively, defensively. You know, I can't wait to the point where we get back to, you know, that being what we truly are. And I know our guys are working extremely hard to make sure that any flaws that we've had or areas we've come short, and that's the staff and that's our players, that we are, you know, we are looking to become what we know we need to be and can be.
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20: I'm Chad Ryder. The Knicks look to close out the Cavs and go for the four-game sweep of the NBA's East Finals tonight in Cleveland. New York star Jalen Brunson is averaging 26 points and nearly 7 assists per game in the series. He says it's a priority to get the sweep.
1: Next game is very important. 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
20: And game four of the East Finals between the Knicks and Cavs is on ESPN TV, radio, and the app. The coverage starting at 7:30 p.m. Eastern. New York looking to head to the NBA Finals for the first time since 1999. On the baseball scoreboard, the Brewers lead the Cardinals 3-0 in the fifth in Milwaukee. Jacob Mizorowski working on a no-hitter and has struck out 10. Kristen Yelich with a two-run homer, his fourth of the season. White Sox lead the Twins 3-1 in the fifth in Chicago. Munetaka Murakami, a solo home run, his 18th of the season for Chicago. Rays lead the Orioles 1-0 in the sixth. Tampa Bay and AL best 34-16. They currently have a 4.5-game first-place lead on the Yankees.
2: Hey, it's Evan Cohen. 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
3: You know, it's funny though, because the recruiting process, there was so much turnover when you first got the job. It was just you had to hold it together as best you could. But now you look at the roster, it's your guys that you recruited from day one. I mean, several of which, like you referenced, in year three in your program. So how much does that familiarity matter when it comes to creating the identity in the building?
0: I give a lot of credit to our guys that were here. I mean, Deontay Lawson, Tim Keenan's, and those guys, even the first year when I was here, Malachi Moore. I mean, you know, those guys, as hard as it was and change all of a sudden getting, you know, slapping them in the face. I mean, you know, with a new head coach, a different person than what they were recruited to. I can't thank them enough for how hard they tried to really adapt and help, whether it's schedules or, you know, just the systems. I mean, you're learning new verbiage, and those guys, I give them a lot of credit. But repetitions makes us better, and we have more reps at this thing, whether it's me here at Alabama, our coaching staff, these guys that have been in the program now going on 2 or 3 years, working together in this defensive system, in this offensive system. It continues to evolve and change as we adapt to our personnel, as we adapt to what even the teams that we're going to face in the league this year, who are different styles, especially when you look at their offense, the offenses we're going to see, there's six teams this year that are a little bit more of the same on our schedule than different, you know, and we are well aware of that. And so it constantly is a changing thing, but you know that you have guys in this program that has stuck it out, guys that are becoming very familiar with what the day-to-day looks like, the areas and the experiences we've had together where we've fallen short, but also the ones where we've come through and what it took to do that, whether it was end of half, end of game, short, you know, those short yardage, goal line situations. You know, we got some reps now together to learn from the good, and you learn from the bad.
3: You know, I think it's amazing because, I mean, you jumped in from the West Coast in some cases, from Dakota, of course, from Sioux Falls area. But you move south, and it's different geography, culture, fan base, intensity, SEC, what have you. You've now been at Alabama 3 years. And I'm just curious, you know, because I'm from Texas. I went to Alabama. I didn't know anything about Alabama when I went, outside of they wore the same uniforms for the last 100 years. And I knew about Bear Bryant. That was about it. I learned, but it took me a little while. And after 3 years, I knew it like the back of my hand. So what would you say you've learned about yourself, the program, and just the experience of being the head coach at Alabama over the last 3 years?
0: Mm-hmm. It's been awesome. It verifies what I always felt. And it's great to be. It's better to be at a place that really cares and with people who really care and they're passionate, than to be at a place that doesn't care, or it's just, you know, it's just ho-hum. You know, I guess along with that comes, you know, a microscope, when comes things that we knew Alabama was going to have when my family moved here, when coaches were hired and came in. The players, we remind them all the time, this is what we signed up for, the high expectations. This is what we love. This is, you know, this is what our responsibility is, to continue to maintain, you know, a high level of, you know, work on and off the field. That standard that exists because of everyone who came here before us and how well they did it. And so I look forward to it. You know, it's been, you know, I think you learn the programs that you're going against. You become more comfortable with the stadiums you're in. I think there's pieces to that. I've been in some of them throughout the years, but not all of them. And so, you know, I think just the feel that you get that comes along again with more